0: Nah, I'm too old for that. Forever Amber. Nah, I'm... No picture. This book's on the wrong shelf here. I better put it over here. Wait a minute, there's a book missing. Oh, yes, I remember. Ronald Coleman took that one 2 weeks ago. 2 weeks? Say, that little book is going to pay for itself in no time. Oh, here's one I haven't read. Nah, I'm too old for that. Forever Amber. Nah, I'm... No picture. This book's on the wrong shelf. Here, I better put it over here. Wait a minute, there's a book missing. Oh, yes, I remember. Ronald Coleman took that one 2 weeks ago. 2 weeks? Say, that little book is going to pay for itself in no time. Oh, here's one I haven't read. I Never Left Home. It must be by one of those new French authors, Bob Hoppe. Well, I'm not in the mood now, so maybe I'll... Say, here's a book I never saw before. Let's see. My Diary by Rochester Van Jones. Oh, what do you know? It's Rochester's diary. I think I'll take a look and see if... No, I better not. Oh, I'll just read a little bit. It can't hurt. Dear Diary, I take my pen in hand to tell you the little secrets that dwell in my heart. Isn't that cute? Let me see. March 8th. Dear Diary, last night I went to another meeting of the Central Avenue Roll Out the Barrel and Dice Club. I told Mr. Benny I was going to a lecture on meteorological phenomena. A lecture on meteorological phenomena. Look how he spelled lecture. Let's see. April 2nd. Dear Diary, two nights ago I dreamed that Lena Horne fell madly in love with me. Last night, I dreamed she threw her arms around my neck and kissed me. Right now, I'm drinking Ovaltine as my dreams are getting better all the time. April 5th, Dear Diary, Mr. Benny is one of the kindest, most considerate, most generous bosses I ever had. Well, and he never gets mad when I ask him for a raise. I know this because I've asked him thousands of times. Well, I've always believed in free speech. I guess I've read enough of Rochester. Wow! Look at the list of girls' names and phone numbers he's got on the last page. Flossie Brown, Jefferson, 2957. Ethel Johnson.
1: Boss!
0: Oh, here he comes. I better jump up on the table and put his diary on the top shelf. Now, he'll never suspect that I've read...
1: Hello, boss. What are you doing up on the table?
0: Huh? Oh, there's a mosquito in the room.
1: A mosquito? Last time I caught you up on the table, it was a mouse.
0: Where did you ever see me hide from a mouse?
1: The night you made me send for Frank Book.
0: Rochester, what did you come in here for, anyway?
1: Your violin teacher called and said he'd be a few minutes late.
0: Oh, Professor LeBlanc. Yeah, he's going to give me a lesson today.
1: Huh? Oh, well, if that's the case, can I have the day off?
0: Why?
1: I want to go to a lecture on meteorological phenomena.
0: Rochester, you've been there once.
1: Well, this time I'm going to try to get even.
0: I thought so. Well, you can't go.
1: Okay. Then I better call my girl, Flossie Brown, and tell her I can't meet her after the lecture. Let's see. What's her phone number again?
0: Jefferson 2957.
1: Boss, you saw that in my diary. Irish.
0: No, I didn't, Rochester. I guessed it.
1: Guessed it?
0: Yes.
1: You know, boss, it's possible to guess Jefferson 2. And with a little effort, you can guess Jefferson 2-9.
0: Rochester.
1: And under extreme coincidental and unusual conditions, you may even guess Jefferson 2-9-5.
0: Rochester.
1: But when you guess Jefferson 2-9-5-7, that's another meteorological phenomenon.
0: All right, Rochester. I accidentally came across your diary. And by the way, thanks for saying all those nice things about me. You're absolutely right. I don't mind how many times you ask for a raise. You can ask me for a raise anytime you want.
1: I know, boss, I know. But repetition ain't doing for me what it's doing for LSMFT.
0: Well, don't worry. Maybe someday you'll... Oh, that must be my music teacher. I'll get it.
2: Hello, Jack.
0: Oh, it's you, Mary. Come on in.
2: Say, Jack, here's a copy of Look Magazine, and it's got your picture on the cover.
0: Look Magazine? Let me see that. Oh, gosh, look at me. In a full dress suit, playing my violin. Say, Mary, I'd like to keep this magazine. How much does it cost?
2: Nothing. This week they're giving them away.
0: They are not. There it is, right on top. 10 cents. Now, look, there's a story about me inside.

0: See, it's about my career in show business.
1: Oh, yeah.
0: Oh, for heaven's sake, look at this misprint. It says I play the Orpheum Theater here in 1867. Isn't that ridiculous?
1: Yeah, it was the Pantages.
0: Now, look, here's a picture taken when I was in the third grade. That's me in the corner.
1: I should have known. Look at that dunce cap on you.
0: Mary, that's not a dunce cap. I had a very high forehead. Dunce cap.
1: Well, if that's your head, you must have got your hair cut with a pencil sharpener.
0: Pencil sharpener. Anyway, it's a very nice picture of me on the cover. Oh, Rochester.
2: Yes, boss?
0: Take this magazine out and pin it on the bulletin board in front of the house.
2: Yes, sir. Shall I put it above or below the reviews on The Horn Blows at Midnight?
0: Put it right next to them. And while you're out there, throw those rocks back off the lawn. Jealous bunch of actors there.
2: Oh, Mr. Benny, I meant to tell you, your music teacher, Professor LeBlanc, is waiting for you in the den.
0: Professor LeBlanc? I didn't hear him come in.
1: Say, Jack, is that the same violin teacher you had last year?
0: No, Mary. He gave me 3 lessons and was drafted.
2: Boss, he gave you 3 lessons and enlisted.
0: Never mind. Mary, I gotta go in the den and take my violin lesson. See you later. Ya-da-da-da-dum, da-dum, da-dum. That's funny. Told me he was drafted. I never could understand that.

0: That was Larry Stevens singing Sleigh Ride in July. And now back to Jack Benny's house, where we find Jack taking violin lessons.
1: No, no, Monsieur Benny, no.
2: Did I do something wrong, Professor?
1: No, no, Monsieur Benny. Perhaps it is my fault. But do you mind if I tell you something?
3: No, no, of course not. After all, you're the teacher, and you probably know more about the violin than I do.
1: Thank you. Now, Monsieur Benny, you are holding in your hand a very delicate instrument.
3: Uh-huh.
1: The music from the violin is like the singing of the angels, like the murmur of the breeze, like the rippling of the brook. Now, play.
3: Gee, it does sound like that, doesn't it?
1: Monsieur Benny, perhaps if you held the violin upside down.
3: But, Professor, I can't play that way.
1: Let's try anything.
3: But, Professor, I don't think I'm good enough to do tricks yet.
1: Very well, we will try it again. And this time, I will help you. I will count off.
3: Okay.
1: Ready? One, two. Raise your little finger higher. Keep your nose up off the G string. A little softer while you're learning. Not so loud, my stomach's turning. Hold your bow so strokes are littler. They should make you play for Hitler. Monsieur Benny, Monsieur Benny, the violin is an instrument that is supposed to soothe you, to calm you, to make you relax, to settle your nerves. The singing of the angels.
3: Professor.
1: The murmuring of the breeze. The rippling of the brook.
3: Professor, Professor.
1: Forgive me, Monsieur Benny. I lost my temper.
3: Oh.
1: I wish it was my hearing.
3: What?
1: Never mind, never mind. We will proceed with the next lesson. Intermezzo.
3: Intermezzo, that's what I like, that classical stuff.
1: Proceed, please.
3: Thank you.
1: No, no, Monsieur Benny, you must not go. You must go deedle deedle deedle deedle deedle deedle deedle.
3: Oh, I see what you mean. Diddly diddly diddly diddly diddly diddly diddly. Is that what you want?
1: Monsieur Benny, you must diddle on your fiddle.
3: Oh, oh.
1: Comprenez-vous?
3: Si, si, senor. Si, si. Hiya, Jackson. What are you doing with that?
4: Oh, no, no. No, it's spring, Jackson. The little birdies can't take that.
3: Phil, stop butting in. I'm taking a violin lesson.
4: Well, who's the character with the silly mustache?
3: Phil, please.
1: I am Professor André LeBlanc, Michel Benny's music teacher.
4: Hi, Andy. What do you hear from Petrilla?
3: Professor, this is Phil Harris, my orchestra leader.
1: Ah, a fellow artist. I greet you.
3: Funny you didn't do that when I came in.
4: Well, it's just a French greeting, Jackson. They do that all the time.
3: Oh, well, Phil, sit down while I finish my lesson, will you?
4: Okay.
1: Now, Monsieur Benny, continue with intermezzo. Monsieur Benny, Monsieur Benny, you are playing much too loud. Can't you play a little softer? Do you have a mute?
3: No, but I can put a glove on my left hand.
4: Why don't you throw a wet towel over the strings?
3: Now, Phil.
1: Please, please, please, Monsieur Harris. I am trying to teach Mr. Benny something. And you are driving me nuts, too.
3: You said, now be quiet, Phil, will you?
4: Holy smoke, to think a cat had to die for this.
5: One more! One more! What?
3: Now what?
5: There was a phone call for you.
3: For me?
5: Yeah, it was a complaint that you're playing too loud and it's very disturbing.
3: Who phoned? One of the neighbors?
5: No, the San Francisco Conference.
3: Stop making things up. I'm sorry, Professor.
1: Well, never mind. For today, the lesson is over. Through. Finish. Kaput. I will see you next week.
3: Oh. Well, okay, Professor, but tell me, do you think you can make a great violinist out of me?
1: Well, I think I can do something for you, but it will take time. How old are you?
3: Why?
1: How much time have we got left?
3: Now, wait a minute, Professor. I know you're a great teacher, but if you don't like the way I play the violin, why did you take the job?
1: I am working for that Yankee dollar.
3: Oh.
5: Well, you ain't gonna get it around here.
3: Rochester, you keep out of this. Well, I'll see you next week, Professor. Goodbye.
1: Goodbye, Monsieur Benny. 24 years and all he knows is la la la la la la la la la la la la la la. Hey, if I wasn't so hungry, I wouldn't come back.
3: Now, Phil, please go in the other room with Mary, will you? I want to practice a little more.
6: Say, Jackson, what's come over you all of a sudden? Practicing the violin and taking lessons and everything?
3: Nothing, nothing. I just want to get rusty, that's all.
6: Oh, no, you got something up your sleeve. Now, what is it?
3: I have nothing up my sleeve. Now, get out of here and let me practice or I'll put you out.
6: You put me out?
3: Yes.
6: Let's see you do it. Okay, Jackson, I'll go.

0: Oh, hello, Jack. Hello.
1: Oh, hello, Don. Hello, I'm Praxton. One and two and three and four. I will practice this some more.
2: You are getting better, Jacko. Lucky strike means fine tobacco.
1: Don, let me practice.
2: One and two and three and four, so free and easy on the drawer.
1: Don, let me practice this, will you? Cut it out.
2: Lucky strikes they are for me, and so is LSMFT.
1: Don, I'm practicing. Now, Don, why don't you... Oh, my goodness, look what time it is. Hey, kids. Kids, I gotta be leaving. I've got an appointment.
3: Where are you going, Jack?
1: Oh, just out for a little walk. I'll be back.
4: I knew you had something up your sleeve.
1: I haven't got anything up my sleeve. Can a man have an appointment? I gotta run along. I'll see you later.
3: Well, what are you taking your violin with you for?
1: I'm taking it by the music store to have it fixed. Now, so long, fellas. I'll see you later.
0: Say, Phil, it's been quite a while. I wonder where he went.
5: Well, I don't know, Don. I'm sure.
3: And he took his violin with him. Do you believe what he said about taking it by the music store to have it fixed?
5: Now, the way he plays that thing, how could he tell if it was busted?
3: Yeah, I guess you're right.
5: Maybe he had an appointment with his dentist.
3: No, he could have sent those.
5: Yeah. Very good.
3: Well, I guess we'll just have to wait till he gets home.
0: Yeah, would you like to play some gin rummy, Mary?
3: No, I don't think so. I'm a little tired of gin.
5: How'd you like to shoot little craps, kid?
3: Oh, don't be silly, Phil. Let's listen to the radio.
5: Okay, I'll turn it on.
6: And now, ladies, once again, I bring you the latest news on rationing. On August 1st, a new shoe stamp becomes valid. This stamp should not be confused with stamps X, Y, and G, which become valid August 5th, whereas the new shoe stamp becomes valid August 1st, which is 2 days after stamps M, L, and O expire. This leaves you stamps H, I, and W, which are blue, and are not to be confused with the red stamps, which are Q, R, and J. These stamps are to be used to buy, but then your grocer doesn't have any, and they will no doubt expire before he gets some. However, your red stamps, which are called meat stamps, should be used to purchase butter in limited quantities, unless you prefer margarine, in which case you use stamps C, H, and E, which become valid after A, D, and Y become void before F, T, and H become valid. Now, ladies, if you have copied this information down and understand it, please send it to me as I am all balled up.
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3: Oh, get something else, Phil.
5: Okay.
8: Ladies and gentlemen, are you a Los Angeles pedestrian? Are you suffering from bumper fatigue? Does your head ring? And when you answer it, is it a wrong number? It is? Then you've got static in your attic. So why not try sympathy soothing? And here's good news for people who can't sleep. Just mix 2 drops of sympathy soothing syrup with 1 quart of gin. Drink down this pleasant mixture, and when you go to bed, pull the cork up over you. But remember, use only sympathy soothing syrup. Sympathy spelled backwards is Ytapamus. Ytapamus.
9: Ytapamus, Ytapamus, Ytapamus, drives your blues away.
8: And now, ladies and gentlemen, a few weeks ago, we got a letter from a man who was greatly helped by sympathy soothing syrup. And we have asked that man to come here tonight and tell you his own story. What is your name, sir?
10: Jack Benny.
3: Phil, did you hear that?
5: Yeah, so that's where he went, huh?
8: Mr. Benny, what is your profession?
10: I'm a violinist. And it just happens that I brought along my violin, and I'd like to...
8: Now, Mr. Benny, how long ago did you start taking our product?
10: About 6 months ago. And at that time, I was very weak and run down. In fact, I used to get tired out from brushing my teeth. But after using 3 bottles of your sympathy soothing syrup, I can now brush my teeth without changing hands. And now,
8: gentlemen. 6 months ago, this man was an emaciated, dried-up little weakling.
10: Look.
8: A sickly, scrawny nincompoop.
10: Look, I wasn't
8: a
10: anything...
8: hollow shell without ambition or courage. A spineless little jerk.
10: Now, wait a minute.
8: But I wish you could see him now, standing here straight and tall. The bloom of health in his cheeks. And his body bulging with muscle.
10: Me?
8: Yes, ladies and gentlemen, this man who 6 months ago was a sickly, scrawny...
10: That's little... enough already. Please let me play
8: Mr.
10: my violin.
8: Mr. Benny, we want to thank you for coming up here tonight and hope you will continue to enjoy such excellent health.
10: Thank you, Mr. Sympathy. Now, I have a little selection that,
8: I'd like... That concludes the interview. And now, ladies and gentlemen, a word on behalf of my...
10: Tonight, folks, I'm going to play...
8: Get away from that microphone!
10: It's a very short number.
8: Will you please stop? I have a commercial to do.
10: But you told me if I came up here, I could play.
8: I did not. Now, here, take this bottle of Sympathy Soothing Syrup and go.
10: You promised me the larks.
8: Huh? I promise you nothing. Ladies and gentlemen, do you suffer from... Get away from that microphone! Ladies and gentlemen, do you suffer from droopy eyelids?

0: Ladies and gentlemen, the news of Germany's collapse is bound to break any day now, and we will have cause for deep gratitude to our fighting men over there. But for thousands of other fighters in the Pacific, VE Day will be simply another day on which to fight, perhaps on which to die. The news of their comrades' victory in Europe will naturally raise their spirits. But we here at home can show our thanks by continuing our home front efforts for the victory yet to be won in the Pacific. We can prove to them that we will celebrate Germany's surrender by rededicating ourselves to the support of all wartime activities and giving them all we have for an early defeat of Japan. Thank you.
1: Jack will be back in just a minute, but first, here's my good friend, L.A. Speed Rake. 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And Lucky Strike means fine tobacco.
2: Yes, Lucky Strike means fine tobacco. 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
3: The famous tobacco auctioneers heard on tonight's program are Mr. L.A. Speed Riggs of Goldsboro, North Carolina. And Mr. F.E. Boone of Lexington, Kentucky.
4: $45, sold American.
3: And this is Basil Rysdale. L.S.M.F.T. L.S.M.F.T. 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
1: There's real deep-down smoking enjoyment in Lucky Strike. For Lucky Strike means fine tobacco. Yes, Lucky Strike means fine tobacco.
0: Hey, kids, I'm back.
5: Where were you, Jack?
0: Yeah, Jackson, what was the big secret? Well, if you must know, I made a guest appearance on a very high-class program.
5: You did?
0: Yes, and kids, I want to tell you that I was absolutely a sensation. I played a violin solo. They made me take four encores. Imagine, four encores.
5: Jack.
0: What?
5: We heard that program.
0: Oh. Wasn't it lousy? Good night.
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0: 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Well, the great Gildersleeve is a busy man, but he's never too busy to give advice to little Leroy, whether he asks for it or not. Today, Leroy's asking for it.
1: Hey, Unc, you got a minute?
2: Well, I have to get to the office, Leroy.
1: But I want to ask you about a business deal.
2: Business deal?
1: And you're a sharp businessman.
2: Well, yes. What an intelligent little fellow. What's on your mind, Leroy?
1: Boss Callahan down the street wants me to take over his paper route. He'll give me half the profits.
2: Half the profits?
1: Sure. All I have to do is fold the papers and deliver them to the people.
2: And what does Buzz Callahan do?
1: He handles the details.
2: Details on a paper route? Oh, my goodness. You do need advice. Leroy, you don't want that job.
1: I don't?
2: Of course not. Buzz Callahan sits back and collects the money while you run your legs off? Use your head, Leroy, not your feet.
1: Oh, gosh, I'm just a little kid. My head isn't grown up yet.
2: Your head is just as good as anybody's. Don't forget, Leroy, you're my nephew.
1: Yeah.
2: The men of our family have always done well. We've been leaders, captains of industry. I use my head every day. How do you suppose I got to be water commissioner?
1: Political pull?
2: No, Leroy. It's because I did an efficient job. I proved I was capable of running the department. I knew how to get somebody else to do the work. I mean, I've got Bessie at the office, Charlie Anderson at the reservoir, and a meter reader. They all work for the water commissioner.
1: Yeah, but that's not helping me. I need some dough.
2: Well, you have your allowance, my boy.
1: Yeah, but it don't stretch far enough anymore. One movie and a couple of bubble gums and I'm busted.
2: Well, I'll tell you what I'll do then. Rather than see you working for Buzz Callahan, I'll give you 50 cents a week to mow the lawn.
1: 50 cents a week?
2: You bet. And here it is, in advance.
1: Oh, boy, thanks, Doc. I'm going right out and start mowing.
2: Now, wait a minute, Leroy.
1: Huh?
2: There you go, using your feet again. Haven't you gotten anything out of our little talk?
1: Sure. 50 cents.
2: Naturally, Leroy. But if you're going to use your head and be a businessman, you'd offer Buzz Callahan a quarter to mow the lawn and keep a quarter for yourself.
1: Say, that's a keen idea. Gee, you're smart, Unc.
2: Well,
1: I bet there's nothing that you don't know.
2: Now, Leroy, there's probably a lot of things I don't know. Of course, I can't think of them right at the moment.

0: Good morning, Bessie.
1: Good morning, Mr. Gildersleeve.
0: How's the water department?
1: Oh, it's running.
0: Good. That's a tribute to good management, Bessie.
1: It is?
0: You bet. I can stop, but the water keeps running. And I think I'll stop for a while. Now, let's see what we have to do. Bessie, what's on the calendar for today?
1: April 12th.
0: What?
1: And a quarter moon.
0: A quarter, oh my goodness. Bessie, I mean, do I have any appointments? Has anybody called?
1: Well, the phone was ringing when I came from the malt shop this morning.
0: Malt shop? Who was it, Bessie?
1: So I ran down the hall, and when I got to the door, it was locked, and the phone kept ringing, and I couldn't find my keys in my purse, and the phone rang and rang.
0: Hurry, Bessie, hurry.
1: Yes, sir. Well, I finally found my keys, and I got the door open, and I rushed inside while the phone kept ringing and ringing.
0: Bessie, who was it?
1: I don't know. They hung up.
0: Oh.
1: And then the phone rang again.
0: Bessie, I can't go through another phone call.
1: But this was Judge Hooker.
0: Oh, the judge?
1: Yes, he said to tell you he'd be by your house this evening. He said he wanted some advice.
0: Advice? Well, that's the second time this morning I've been asked for advice. It isn't even 10 o'clock yet.
1: Mr. Gildersleeve, will you give me some advice?
0: Of course, Bessie. What do you want to know?
1: Mr. Gildersleeve, every time I go to the malt shop, a tall, handsome man winks at me.
0: Oh? Well, what's your problem?
1: Should I wink back?
0: My advice, Bessie, is strictly about business.
1: Well, he winks at me during business hours.
0: What a secretary.

0: What a wonderful time of day. Between sunset and dusk. So quiet. Not a human sound to break the silence.
1: Gildy!
0: Oop. Still not a human sound. What the old goat wants. Hello, Judge.
2: Evening, Gildy. Can I have a little talk with you before dinner?
0: Of course, Horace. Come on in the house.
2: Thank you.
0: There you are.
1: Miss Gildy?
0: Yes, Bertie?
1: You got to get rid of that old goat.
0: Shh. Bertie, he's here.
2: Well.
1: Get rid of that old goat Leroy brought home.
0: Oh, Leroy's old goat. What's this?
3: Evening, Judge.
2: Evening, Bertie. What about Leroy and a goat?
1: That's what he's got, a goat. That's just what he's got.
0: Oh, but where did Leroy get a goat?
1: I don't know where he got it, but I know where it's got to go.
0: Now, Bertie, don't get excited.
1: Mr. Gillsleeve, he ate every flower in the pansy bed.
0: What, Bertie?
1: And you ought to see my clothesline. That goat's got to go.
0: Did he eat the clothesline too, Bertie?
1: No, sir, he didn't eat the clothesline.
0: Well, good.
1: He ate your socks off the clothesline.
0: Watch it, Judge.
1: That goat's into everything. That's the nosiest old goat I ever saw. That goat's got to go.
0: All right, Bertie.
1: Mr. Gillsleeve, you know what that goat's got to do?
0: Yes, Bertie.
1: That's right. That goat's got to go.
0: I gotta go, too. I'll be back in a minute, Judge. Leroy! Are you in there, Leroy?
4: Yeah, come on in.
0: Leroy, Bertie tells me you brought home a goat.
4: Yeah, keen, huh?
0: Young man, that goat's got to go.
4: But, Unc...
0: I know how you like animals, my boy, but this is going too far. He's already trampled our pansy bed and eaten my socks off the clothesline.
4: Just your old green ones, Unc. Maybe he thought they were big leaves.
0: Who ever heard of Argyle leaves, Leroy? You'll have to take that goat back where you got him, you understand?
4: Okay. Gosh, and he's my first big business deal.
0: Business deal?
4: Sure, Unc. Remember you told me to use my head and hire Buzz Callahan to mow the lawn for half of what you pay me?
0: Well, yes.
4: Buzz wouldn't do it, so I bought a goat to eat the grass.
0: Eat the grass?
4: Sure. We're both businessmen, Unc. You got Bessie and Uncle Charlie and the meter reader working for you, and I got the goat working for me.
0: But Leroy, a goat won't eat all that grass.
4: He will when he finishes the pansies.
0: Yep. Leroy, how much did you pay for that goat?
4: $3 on the installment plan.
0: Only $3 for a whole goat?
4: Yeah. For some reason, the man didn't want him around anymore.
0: Yeah. I can understand that.
4: Yeah. You're paying me 50 cents a week to cut the grass, and I pay the man a quarter a week for the goat. I clear a quarter, and the goat does all the work.
0: Say, that's pretty shrewd thinking of that.
4: But you deserve the credit, Unc.
0: I do.
4: You told me how to be a businessman.
0: Yeah, I guess I did.
4: So I can keep the goat, huh, Unc? I'm just a little kid.
0: Well, what's wrong with a little kid having a goat? Don't worry, I'll take care of it, my boy. Yes, sir. Hi, George, that boy has a head on his shoulders. Imagine buying a goat for only $3 on the installment plan. And no carrying charges. He's going to grow up to be just as smart as his old uncle.
2: Well, what's the verdict, Gildy?
0: Huh? Bertie got all upset about nothing, Horace. Leroy explained the whole thing to me. It's entirely possible that that goat was a very shrewd investment.
2: You mean you're going to keep the animal?
0: Yes, indeed. Come on out in the backyard, Judge. Let's have a look at him, huh?
2: But, Gildy, why do you want a goat around the house?
0: He's going to mow the lawn, Judge.
2: Mow the lawn? A goat?
0: Certainly. He'll eat the grass. Little Leroy's idea.
2: I see.
0: Yeah, quite a boy. He's developing a great head for business. I'm helping him, of course. After you, Judge.
2: Thank you. I thought Bertie said the goat had to go.
0: Bertie will get used to him. After he eats the grass, maybe he'll eat the tin cans. Then Bertie won't have to carry him out on Tuesdays.
2: Goats do not eat tin cans, Gildy. That's a fallacy. They just like the paper labels and the mucilage.
0: Well, you ought to know.
2: Yeah.
0: Just kidding. Wonder where he is. Oh, there he is, looking at us from behind the apple tree.
2: Yeah. Gildy, if you don't mind, I think I'll wait on the porch.
0: Oh, for... All right, Judge. I'm going to get acquainted with him. Hello, goat. Wonder what his name is. Probably Billy. Hello, Billy. Yeah, it is Billy, all right. Pretty sociable little goat. Coming out from behind the tree.
2: He has nice horns, Gilda.
0: Huh? Yeah. Now, let's not get too friendly, Billy. I wonder why he's twitching his tail. Goat, don't look at me like that. Don't lower your head now. Now, goat, Billy, you wouldn't want to butt me. I live here. I'm Leroy's uncle.
2: You take my advice, Gilda. You run for it.
0: Well, maybe if I just back up slowly. Oh, brother, he's coming. I better run for it. Open the door, John.
2: It's open.
0: Gee, I made it. Split the door right down the middle. That goat's gotta go.
2: Yeah.
0: And you too, Judge.

The Great Gildersleeve will be with us again in just a minute. Now, here's our last chance to tell you about Gildy's Blade. 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

0: Well, let's get back to the great Gildersleeve. Yesterday, he was very proud when Leroy made his first business deal, the shrewd purchase of a $3 goat. Today, as our water commissioner wends his way homeward, he doesn't think so much of the deal.
1: Hard for me to tell little Leroy to get rid of the animal. After all, I told him not to take the paper out. Still, I can't have that goat chasing me every time I leave the house. Someday my luck's going to run out. Well, look at that. Peavy has a new window display. Hot water bottles. Nice. Hello, Peavy.
2: Well, hello, Mr. Gildersleeve.
1: Nice window display you have, Peavy.
2: Well, I didn't know hot water bottles were that interesting.
1: Well, they are to me. Anything that plugs water, I'm for.
2: Well, I wouldn't sell a hot water bottle without a plug.
1: Oh, my goodness.
2: That was a little witticism, Mr. Gildersleeve. Plug in a hot water bottle?
1: I get it, Peavy.
2: What can I do for you this afternoon, Mr. Gildersleeve? Sell you a hot water bottle?
1: No, Peavy. Just stopped in on my way home. I'm going to get my car and take Catherine out to dinner.
2: Oh? I thought perhaps you were spending the evening at home with your goat.
1: What?
2: The judge was in.
1: Oh, yes, the judge. Well, it's not my goat, Peavy. It's Leroy's. It's becoming a real problem.
2: You don't say.
1: Every time I set foot out of the house, he chases me.
2: My. Has he caught you yet?
1: He's not going to either. He doesn't bother Leroy, nor Marjorie, nor Bertie. I can't understand why he goes after me.
2: Well, perhaps he considers you a better target.
1: Yep.
2: Just an observation, Mr. Gildersleeve.
1: Well, something has got to be done about the creature.
2: When I was a boy, I had a goat, and I don't mind saying he had a lot of good qualities.
1: Really? Say, Peavy, I'll bet you'd like to buy this goat.
2: Well, no, I wouldn't say that.
1: Cheap? Free? Peavy, if I were to give him to you free, what would you say?
2: Nah.
1: Ooh.

0: You leaving, Mr. Gildersleeve?
1: Yes, Bertie. I'm taking Miss Milford to dinner this evening. That'll be just you and Marjorie and Leroy.
0: Yeah, me and Marjorie and Leroy and that no-good goat.
1: Well, don't you worry about him, Bertie.
0: You know where I found him sleeping this morning, Mr. Gildersleeve?
1: I'm afraid to ask.
0: Up in Leroy's old pigeon roost.
1: What?
0: He climbs like a cat and he'll sleep any place. He's a no-good goat.
1: Well, he's no friend of mine, Bertie.
0: No, sir. There's good goats and there's bad goats. He's a bad goat.
1: That's right, Bertie, but I've got to go now.
0: You going out through the backyard?
1: Yeah.
0: You want me to go with you?
1: No, I guess I'll make it all right. Thank you, Bertie. Thank you very much. See you later. Now, if I can just make it to the car without attracting that goat's attention. He doesn't seem to be around any place. So far, so good.
2: Hey,
3: Uncle!
2: Have you seen Billy?
1: No, and he hasn't seen me.
2: Gosh, I can't find him.
1: Well, good.
2: I wonder if he jumped the fence and ran away.
1: He might have. You know how goats are, Leroy. Here today and gone tomorrow, thank goodness.
2: But, Uncle, he's my business investment. I've still got to pay for him.
1: Well, my boy, if he's disappeared, I'll pay for it. Gladly.
2: No kidding?
1: Absolutely, my boy.
2: Okay, he's disappeared.
1: All right, here's your $3. Is that right?
2: Well, I've been checking the prices on goats, Unc, and they just went up.
1: Oh, they did.
2: This one just went up 50 cents.
1: Yeah. Well, I guess I'm buying a goat on the bull market. Yeah, but it's worth it, my boy. Here's your extra 50 cents.
2: Thanks, Unc. How am I doing in business?
1: Yeah, better than I am. Gotta get out of here while I've got enough money left to take Catherine to dinner. Leroy, who left this car door open?
2: I guess I did. Remember last night when you made a run for the back porch? I had to go out and turn off the ignition.
1: Oh, yes. Well, goodbye, my boy.
2: Bye.
1: Wonder where that darn goat went to. Where would I go if I were a goat? Nah, he wouldn't go there. Well, he's gone. That's all that matters.

0: Yeah, nice little place Catherine and her mother have here. Katie, beautiful Katie. Ah, here she comes. You're the only girl that I adore.
1: Oh, Mr. Gildersleeve.
0: Oop, her mother. Well, good evening, Mrs. Milford.
1: My, you have such a rich voice.
0: Oh, well, thank you.
1: You're all Nan, Mr. Gildersleeve.
0: Is Catherine ready?
2: Hello, Throckmorton.
1: Here she is. She's been primping for you.
2: Oh, Mother.
0: Well, nice primping, too. You look stunning, Catherine.
1: Doesn't Mr. Gildersleeve say the nicest things? He sang to me.
2: Oh.
0: We better be going, huh? Ta-ta, Mrs. Milford.
1: Ta-ta.
2: Bye, Mother.
0: Nice old soul, your mother.
2: Mm-hmm. She's one of your staunchest admirers.
0: Mm-hmm.
2: Nice of you to take me out to dinner, Throckmorton.
0: Well, I'm ready for it. Climb in, Katie. Uh-huh. Yeah, I've had a hectic day.
2: You have?
0: Yeah, we've had a goat on our hands.
2: A goat?
0: Mm-hmm.
2: Did somebody turn it in on a water bill?
0: No. Leroy brought him home, but at last we're rid of him.
2: Oh. What did you do with him?
0: I didn't have to do anything. He just disappeared.
2: I suppose little Leroy's brokenhearted.
0: Not Leroy. He made money off the creature hand over fist.
2: Well, he'll probably come back.
0: Nah. That goat's miles away by this time. You know, goats are supposed to be so smart. Well, this one didn't fool me. I had his number right from the very beginning.
2: Good heavens. What's that?
0: Oh, Billy. He was sleeping in the back seat. Oh, for goodness sake, a stowaway goat. I'm sorry, Gatham. I'll have to take him back home and pick you up later.
2: Yes, I guess you'd better.
0: Confounded animal. This time Leroy has got to get rid of him. Stop breathing down the back of my neck.

0: on, Billy. I gotta get rid of you. Uncle Mort's orders. He can't stop a nibble on every lawn we pass. Come on, will you?
1: Is that you, Leroy?
0: Oh, hello, Mrs. Milford.
1: Where are you going with that goat?
0: Well, I don't know. I'm trying to get rid of him. Unc says he never wants to see him again. I can't understand it.
2: My, he's a nice little fellow.
0: Yeah, but I can't find anybody who wants him. I've been all over the neighborhood.
2: It's getting awfully late, Leroy. Don't you think you should go home?
0: I don't dare go home until I find somebody to take Billy.
2: Oh, you poor boy. How much do you want for him?
0: You wouldn't want him, Mrs. Milford.
2: Well, I was just thinking I could send him out to my brother's farm.
0: Hey, that'd be keen. He'd like a farm.
2: How much did you pay for the goat?
0: $3.
2: Will you take $3 for him?
0: Again? I mean, yeah, sure.
2: Bring him in the yard and I'll get my purse.
0: Oh, boy, another $3. I should have been in business long ago.
2: We'll close the gate so he can't get out.
0: Ah, this is awfully nice of you, Mrs. Milford. Uncle will appreciate it.
2: I'm glad to do it. I like to do nice things for Mr. Gildersleeve.

0: been a lovely evening, Throckmorton.
1: Yeah. Too lovely to break up this early, Catherine.
0: Oh, I have to be at the hospital in the morning.
1: Darn hospital. Care to swing on the porch a while?
0: Oh, it's so dark out here.
1: Well, there's only a quarter moon, and that's behind the house. Great night for swinging.
0: Well, we might sit in the swing a minute.
1: Good. What are you laughing at?
0: I was just thinking about you and that goat.
1: Him.
0: I think he just liked to tease you.
1: Well, he wasn't a bad goat. It was good business experience for Leroy.
0: Yes, I suppose.
1: Sure. Bringing up a boy these days, a person has to make a few little sacrifices. But I feel that I came out ahead all the way around.
0: Certainly is dark out here.
1: Mm-hmm.
0: I can hardly see you.
1: Oh? Well, I'll move a little closer so you won't lose me.
0: That's close enough. I can see you now.
1: Nice. Oh, there's your mother at the piano. Oh, nice left hand.
0: Drink to me only with thine eyes. One of my favorites.
1: Yeah, mine too.

0: happened? Did I hear a goat? I did.
1: I see him. He's lying right there on the porch.
0: Oh, for... How did he get over here?
1: He's getting up, Throckmorton.
0: So am I. Good night, Catherine.
1: Don't run, Throckmorton.
0: Don't run, she says. See you later.
1: Look out, Throckmorton.
0: If I can just make it to the gate. I didn't make it. Flat on my face.
1: Throckmorton, did he knock you down?
0: No, I always go home this way. What a man goes through to raise a boy these days. Leroy!
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3: Hi, Unc. What you doing?
0: I'm lying on the couch, resting.
3: Why are you lying on your stomach?
0: Never mind.
3: Gee, I sure made money on that goat. Got any more business ideas, Unc?
0: Yes, my boy. You go back to Buzz Callahan and tell him you'll take that paper out.
3: But, Unc, that's working with my feet again. You said I should work with my head.
0: Leroy, from now on, you work with your feet. It's much safer for me.
2: The Great Gildersleeve is played by Harold Perry. The show was written by Paul West, John Elliott, and Andy White, with music by Jack Meekin. Included in the cast are Walter Tetley, Lillian Randolph, Kathy Lewis, Gloria Holliday, Earl Ross, and Dick LeGrand. 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
0: And don't forget to send for one of those Gildy's Blades. 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

Fellas, this is George Simon telling you a little bit about this V-disc by the winners of our metronome poll. We have a bunch of all-stars here for you. King Cole on piano and Buddy Rich on drums, Eddie Safransky bass, Bob Ahern guitar, Charlie Shavers trumpet, Lawrence Brown trombone, and saxes of Johnny Hodges, Coleman Hawkins, and Harry Carney. Singers are Frank Sinatra on Sweet Lorraine, and June Christie and King Cole on Nat Meets June. Here goes.

Did you ever hear the story of the Dixieland Band? Let me tell you, brother, that the music was grand. They had piano and a clarinet. The only thing they needed was a second cornet. And that's what led to the ruin of the Dixieland Band. When the folks would holler for the Maple Leaf Rag, they would get to swinging, but the trumpet would drag. They had to keep him 'cause he played so sweet.

Pop it, pop it, pop it, pop it, pop it, pop it, pop it, pop it, pop it, pop it, pop it, pop it, pop it, pop it, pop it, pop it, pop it, pop it, pop it, pop it, pop it, pop it, pop it, pop it, pop it, pop it, pop it, pop it, pop it, pop it, pop it, pop it, pop it, pop it, pop it, pop it, pop it, pop it, pop it, pop it, pop it, pop it, pop it, pop it, pop it, pop it, pop it, pop it, pop it, pop it, pop it, pop it, pop it, pop it, pop it, pop it, pop it, pop it, pop it, pop it, pop it, pop it, pop it, pop it, pop it, pop it, pop it, pop it, pop it, pop it, pop it, pop it, pop it, pop it, pop it, pop it, pop it, pop it, pop it, pop it, pop it, pop it, pop it, pop it, pop it, pop it, pop it, pop it, pop it, pop it, pop it, pop it, pop it, pop it, p

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1: Come, come, come, come, come,
0: come, come, come, come, come, come, come, come, come, come, come, come, come, come, come, come, come, come, come, come, come, come, come, come, come, come, come, come, come, come, come, come, come, come, come, come, come, come, come, come, come, come, come, come, come, come, come, come, come, come, come, come, come, come, come, come, come, come, come, come, come, come, come, come, come, come, come, come, come, come, come, come, come, come, come, come, come, come, come, come, come, come, come, come, come, come, come, come, come, come, come, come, come, come, come, come, come, come, come, come, come, come, come, come, come, come, come, come, come, come, come, come, come, come, come, come, come, come, come, come, come, come, come, come, come, come, come, come, come, come, come, come, 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come, come, come, come, come, come, come, come, come, come, come, come, come, come, come, come, come, come, come, come, come

This is Captain Glenn Miller speaking for the Army Air Forces Training Command Orchestra, and we hope that you soldiers of the Allied Forces enjoy these V-discs that we're making just for you.

This is Captain Glenn Miller speaking for the Army Air Force's Training Command Orchestra, and we hope that you soldiers of the Allied Forces enjoy these V-discs that we're making just for you.

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0: Did you just hear what I just heard?
1: That noise don't come from an ordinary bird.
0: It may be just a cricket or a critter in the trees.
2: It's giving me the jitters and the joints around the knees.
3: I think I see a jidjik and he's fuzzy and he's furry. I haven't got a brain, but I think I ought to worry.
2: I haven't got a heart, but I've got a palpitation.
1: As Monica the poorest, I don't like the situation.
0: Are you going to stand around and let him fill us full of horror?
1: I'd like to roar him down, but I think I've lost my roarer.
2: It's a hoosis.
3: It's a hoosis?
1: It's a what's-its.
3: It's a watches?
1: Who's that? Who's that? Who's that? Who's that?
0: Who's that hiding in the tree?

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0: Hello, boys. This is Patsy Kelly. Oh, and thanks for voting me Miss Ashcan in 1944. We've just made a little record, and we sure hope you like it.
1: And this is Barry Wood saying, fellas, I just got great news for you. Brooklyn just joined the Allies. And here's our little song about it.
2: I don't want an ivy-covered cottage or a penthouse where the stars hang overhead.
3: No.
2: I just want to be where the citizens agree
3: that instead of getting up, they should have stood in bed.
4: I'm gonna hang my hat on the tree that grows in Brooklyn.

0: Brooklyn. I'm gonna hang my hat on the tree in Brooklyn town. Now B is for the beach at Coney Island.
1: And R is for an orange when it's peeled.
0: Wait a minute, Patsy. Don't spell orange with an R.
1: This is a rotten orange.
0: Oh, rotten. O is for the O in Ocean Parkway.
1: And another O was thrown in from left field. Who threw that O?
0: K and L mean absolutely nothing.
1: But nothing. And Y and N, well, that means I'm strictly yours.
0: Put them all together. They...

sensation. The Bass Family. Sammy Kay and Company.

Tonight, from the Hotel William Penn in Pittsburgh, the Peel All Out Company presents Sensations and Swing, featuring the sensational young conductor Sammy Kaye and his famous swing and sway music, and the Southland song sensations, the Vass Family. And tonight, the latest sensation of the airwaves, Yvette. 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

0: Here's that young blonde swingster, Jimmy Brown.
1: Stop hiding behind the pillow whenever the dawn looks gray. 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

Folks, this America of ours is a great place to live. 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It cost me less than $15, and it's good for 25 or 30,000 miles. 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That's the miracle of mass production. It constantly brings us more and better things for less money. In the cigarette business, sensations are a shining example. When P. Lorillard set out to create this new blend, their idea wasn't to produce a cheaper cigarette, but a better one. They took their time about it, experimented patiently until they had perfected a better, smoother blend of choice Turkish and domestic tobaccos. Only when they knew they had a product that was tops in quality did they offer sensations to the public. Then, thanks to efficient manufacturing and tremendous sales volume, they were able to offer sensation cigarettes at a remarkable price, a dime, plus any city and state taxes. And in 2 short years, Sensation scored a 10-strike success, not because of their money-saving price, mind you, but because it was a cigarette of such exceptional quality, it couldn't fail to delight the tastes of millions of smokers, no matter what price it was sold at. Sure, you can save as much as 3 to 5 cents a pack by changing to Sensations, but there's a much better reason for smoking them. Sensations are one of the swellest cigarettes you've ever smoked, regardless of price. Try them and see if you don't agree. The Vass family would like to offer a ditty from a show of several years ago called Flying Colors. The Vasses and Louisiana Hayride.

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0: Franklin Washington.
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0: Chitchy Magnolia Blues.
1: Yeah.
0: Samuel K., is you here today?
3: I is here with my swingin' swag.

song sensation of tomorrow. Sammy Kay has for you now another of his premier performances. 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

0: Have you met Yvette?
1: How do you do?
0: Here with us again tonight is the new sensation of the airwaves, Yvette. As we have said before, she's blonde, she's beautiful, and she sings like a sunrise look. For instance, I just can't make my eyes behave.
1: In the northeast corner of my face, and the northwest corner of the same place, two bad brown eyes, things do and see that never.

Shopping go at each clerk I look and murmur soft and low. I'll take this thing, send it COV, and it all.

For my next number, I would like to sing a ballad which has a most interesting lyric. I hope you like that.

medley sensation of the week. Again, Sammy Kay offers a medley of your requests. And tonight, the theme of the medley is Say. First, they say...

0: Jack, when I was a kid, oranges were a luxury. Something you got once a year in a Christmas stocking.
1: Sure, I remember. They cost 5 and 10 cents apiece.
0: Then the orange growers expanded their groves, publicized the health benefits of orange juice, reduced the price until everybody could afford oranges. And today, orange juice is the national breakfast drink.
1: And that's the kind of thing, fella, that can happen only here in America. It's the same process that's brought automobiles, radios, refrigerators, and vacuum cleaners within reach of everyone. It's a great country.
2: 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And in 2 short years, Sensations became one of the most sensational successes in cigarette history. 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We believe Sensations will win you, not because you save 3 to 5 cents on every pack, but because you'll find Sensations a truly fine quality cigarette. Let's consider now the matter of an encore by the Vass family. With the assistance of Sammy Kay, the Vasses will paint a gentle pastoral scene in 32 rustic bars. A pretty girl milking her cow.

0: Hello.
1: Hi.
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1: Oh, just milking.
0: Oh, what a pretty creature.
1: Hush up.
0: Such a gentle disposition.
1: How do you know?
0: Oh, I can tell at a glance. Gee, do you reckon there's any chance of my looking into them two big brown eyes for the rest of my life, huh?
1: Oh, it's all right with me, sir. Let's go and get Ma's consent.

0: Well, I've been hoping this would happen soon. 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
1: Oh, sure will, ma'am. 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Say, ma'am, how much hay does she eat every day?
0: My daughter?
1: Oh, no, ma'am. It's your cow I've been a-talking about.
2: Oh, my.
0: Hush up, daughter. 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
1: Oh, gee. 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

0: And here come those great lovers, the dashing three cadets.
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2: Oh, my.
3: Oh.

0: This is Sammy Kaye thanking you for being with us again. And until next Monday night, may we wish you the best of luck, every happiness, and the most pleasant. Good night.
1: Sammy Kaye's orchestra is currently appearing at the Stanley Theater in Pittsburgh. Next week at the same time from Cleveland, Sammy Kaye and his Swing and Sway, a new song sensation. Next week, the Bass Family, a new novelty sensation. 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Sensation Cigarette. Tonight's broadcast came to you from the Hotel William Penn, the Staffel Hotel in Pittsburgh. This is Alan Kent saying thank you for the use of your time.

0: I am the Whistler, and I know many things, for I walk by night. I know many strange tales hidden in the hearts of men and women who have stepped into the shadows. Yes, I know the nameless terrors of which they dare not speak.
1: Yes, friends, it's time for The Whistler, rated by independent research the most popular West Coast radio program. And remember, let every traffic signal remind you, with new signal gasoline, you do go farther than ever. Look for the familiar big yellow and black circle sign that identifies those popular signal service stations throughout the West from Canada to Mexico. And now, The Whistler's strange story. The affair at Stony Ridge.
0: Myra's mind was numb, and there was a tight, tense feeling in her throat as she gripped the steering wheel of the old car, guiding it up the narrow road to Stony Ridge Farm. She decided it was best not to think, that it was better to have the dull, numb feeling than to go back over it again and again, to realize that it was true that Jody was gone, that he didn't love her, that Jody loved a tall, slender girl with painted lips and lazy, laughing eyes. It was spring, and a line storm was on the way. Soon she'd be back at Stony Ridge Farm with stubborn old Uncle Rance and sharp-tongued Bess, his wife. Soon the rain would come thudding down, drowning out her poor dream of happiness with Jody. And she'd go back to the life she thought she was leaving forever. The road narrowed, and she came over the rise to see Stony Ridge again, narrowing as though to hold imprisoned the farm that rests below. Just one more turn, Myra. Don't forget your bag, Myra. The bag that holds your wedding dress.

0: Aunt Bessie? Aunt Bessie? Uncle Ranch? Where are you?
1: You wonder for a moment at the stillness of the house as you put down your bag and move into the kitchen. There's something puzzling in the cold ashes of the stove, the chill of the small water tank. It's later in the morning than you thought. Uncle Rance and Bess must be in the fields. Then, as you move to the back door, a man carrying a gun steps from the barn 30 feet away. A tall, wide-shouldered man who walks with the wary stealth of an Indian.
0: Jody!
2: Mark!
0: It's you! It is you!
2: What are you doing here, Mark?
0: You come for me, haven't you, Jody?
2: How long you been here?
0: Just came.
2: Just now?
0: Yeah. You did come for me, didn't you, Jody?
2: Yeah. Yeah, I came for you.
0: Jody, I'm so glad. So glad you'll never know.
2: Let's get into the house.
0: Yes, Jody. Yes. Let's sit in the parlor. It's warmer.
2: What you come back here for?
0: I had to, Jody.
2: What do you mean you had to?
0: Sit down, Jody. Sit down next to me.
2: You little fool. Do you want to mess everything up? I told you when to meet me tonight.
0: Don't be angry with me, Jody.
2: When I go to look for you, you wasn't there.
0: But I got in town early. An hour early. Searched for you. Then I saw you with her.
2: Huh?
0: You were parked in a car with a girl. Had your arms around her. Oh, Jody.
2: Where'd you go then? Where'd you spend the night?
0: With a friend. Got up early this morning and drove home.
2: Spent the night in town, eh?
0: Jody, how could you?
2: It's okay. Don't cry. Everything's gonna be all right. Look, Myra, I come back for you, didn't I? Didn't Jody come back? Sure I did.
0: And you said we were going to be married. You said so.
2: Well, who said we were?
0: Are we?
2: I'd like to see anybody in Tennessee try to stop us. Oh, cut out the crying. What do you say? Huh?
0: Jody?
2: Yeah?
0: Who was she?
2: Huh? Oh, she wasn't nobody. Just a town girl. Look, Myra, I'm just kidding around. Every man does that once in a while. Honest, she don't mean a thing. You're my girl.
0: Am I, Jody?
2: We're getting married today, ain't we?
0: Today? Oh, Jody. Uncle Rance and Aunt Bess, they must know I come back.
2: Rance and Bess? I meant to tell you, they were just leaving when I come. Said something about helping somebody with the alfalfa before it rained. Storm coming
0: then
2: up
0: and... Then let's go, Jody. Let's go before they get back.
2: Well, what's the rush? We got plenty of time. They'll be stuck there a long time if it rains. Besides, I want to talk with you.
0: Jody?
2: Yeah?
0: What you doing with that gun?
2: This? Oh, I thought I'd get me a rabbit on the way up. Say, listen, Myra. Is it on the level what they say about old Rains? I mean, about all the cash he's got stashed away?
0: Yeah. Uncle Rains has got some money.
2: I mean, a lot.
0: I don't know, Jody. I don't know how much he's got. Why?
2: Not no reason. No reason at all. Just heard he had a lot. Somebody said he kept it here. Didn't believe in banks.
0: Who said that?
2: It is here in the house, ain't it?
0: Yeah.
2: Yeah. Yeah, that's what they said, all right.
0: Jody, let's go. Hate to have him find me here after I ran out on him. Look, my bag's still packed. I'm all ready.
2: Plenty of time. I like sitting here with you. This is the way it's going to be from now on. Just you and me together.
0: It's so good.
2: We're going to get along swell together. None of this farm work anymore. We'll head for the big city. I'll get me a job.
0: The city? Oh, Jody.
2: Nothing's going to be too good for you. All you're going to do is sit home and take it easy. How you like that?
0: Go on, Jody. Talk some more.
2: All the pretty clothes you want. And believe me, I mean it. Only, well, you got to do things my way.
0: Anything. I'll do anything you ask.
2: That's my girl talking. Wish you're going to get along swell. You know, I just think.
0: Yeah.
2: About old Ransom.
0: Yes, Joe.
2: Where's he keep all that dough, do you know? Just curious.
0: What? Well, I can't tell you that.
2: You know, don't you?
0: Yeah.
2: You can tell me, Myra. Shucks, ain't I gonna be your husband?
0: I can't tell you, Jody. It's their secret. Wouldn't be right.
2: What's wrong about it? Don't you trust me?
0: Please, Jody.
2: That's it. You don't trust me. Me, the man you're gonna marry. Well, how do you like that?
0: I trust you, Jody. Course I do.
2: You sound like it. Yeah, you sound a lot like it. Well, I guess that's it.
0: Where you going?
2: What do you think? I'm gonna beat it, that's what. I'm going home, and you can stick around in this hole the rest of your life.
0: Don't go.
2: You going to tell me? Look. What did old Rance ever do for you? Old Bessie. Nothing but work you 12 hours a day and treat you like a dog. You don't owe him a thing, honey. Not a thing. Come on now, honey. Well, where is he, huh?
0: No.
2: I want that money, Myra.
0: Jody.
2: I'm going to get it. Nobody, nothing is going to stop me.
0: What are you going to do?
2: Wait right here till Rance and Bess get back.
0: But they'll never tell you. Mean and stubborn, money hungry.
2: They'll tell me.
0: You don't know them. They'd rather die.
2: They're going to die.
0: Jody.
2: You think they can live after I get the money? They'd have me in jail an hour after they got to the phone.
0: Jody. I know you must. Oh, I'll tell you. You mustn't harm them.
2: Well?
0: It's in the cellar.
2: Now you're talking. Well, what are we waiting for?
0: The cellar's locked. You'll have to get the key.
2: Okay.
0: You'll find it on the shelf of the hall closet upstairs. Right-hand side, I think.
2: You're not skipping out on me while I'm up there. Think I'm a sucker? I'll be waiting right here, keeping an eye on the road below.
0: All right, Jody. I'll get it.
2: Get going, then. And listen, don't go fooling around up there. You just find that key and come down. Right down, you understand?
0: Yeah. Yes, I understand.

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And less cylinder wear means more power, more mileage from your gasoline. Yes, those five scientific compounds in Signal Premium Oil really make a difference in the way your motor runs, which explains why your switch from old-fashioned straight motor oil to new Signal Premium is your guarantee of a sweeter running motor. And now, back to The Whistler.

0: believe that this man, this strange, savage creature is Jody. Your Jody, the man you love. He's waiting for you downstairs now as you start up to the closet to get him the key to the cellar where Uncle Rance has hidden his money. It's all been so bewildering. The sudden, breathtaking way you fell in love with Jody. The shock last night when you found him with a laughing-eyed girl. His concern over the money. As you start up the stairs, you try desperately to believe that Jody is playing a game, a weird, crazy joke, that soon he'll call to you and say it was all in fun. You stop on the stairs for a moment.
1: What are you waiting for, Myra?
0: No, Myra. This is no game. This is real. The closet, Myra. Reach up and get the key for Jody. He's waiting. Then, as you turn... Uncle Rance's room, Myra. 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Dresser drawers wide open, clothes scattered crazily about the floor. A chair lying on its back, broken in a dozen places. And on the bed, a crumpled sheet with an ugly red stain. Now you know, Myra, your Jody has killed. All you can think of now is the telephone. You've got to get to the telephone, down in the kitchen. Quietly, Myra, quietly. Down the hall, slowly, Myra, carefully.
1: Myra!
2: Yes, Jody?
1: What's going on out there?
2: It's dark, Jody. I can't find it right away. I know it's here.
1: Shake it up or I'll come up and get it myself.
2: No, Jody. No, I'll find it. It's here somewhere. I'll be right down with it.
0: The rain is coming down hard now as you move silently down the hall to the back steps leading to the kitchen. Jody had never meant to marry you, had he, Myra? It was a trick to get you away from the farm so he could commit his crime without a witness. The rain, Myra, the blessed rain. It'll cover the sound of the creaking stairs. Slowly you start down. Three more steps. And into the kitchen. Now, easy, Myra. Lift the receiver.
3: Hello, Myra. Better hang up the phone, hadn't you?
2: Jody.
3: I told you not to fool around up there. Shouldn't have gone into that room, Myra.
2: Room?
3: Yeah. And I kind of liked you, too. I really did. Now you can open the cellar door. We're going downstairs, you and me.
2: What you gonna do with me?
3: What can I do? You know too much. Go ahead now, like a good girl. I'll be right behind.
2: Jody, don't.
3: Start walking.
2: Jody!
3: Start walking.
2: Mm-hmm.
3: Who's that?
2: I don't know.
3: Quiet. Listen.
2: Mm-hmm. It's Benson's home.
3: Benson?
2: An old friend, Uncle Rains.
3: What's he want?
2: I don't know.
3: Don't make a sound. We'll wait till he goes away. Keep your mouth closed if you know what's good for me. If he comes in the back way, I'll get him. And I mean get him.
2: But he will. He always does when nobody's home.
3: Then it's gonna be too bad.
2: Let me talk to him. I'll send him away. I won't let him in.
3: That's up to you. Tip him off or let him in and you know what happens.
2: I promise I won't.
3: Right next to you behind the door. I'll be listening and watching. Now open it.
4: Hello, Myra. Thought nobody was to home.
2: They're gone. I mean, Uncle Rance and Aunt Bessie. They're helping the Biddles get in the alfalfa.
4: Ain't here, huh?
2: I'd ask you in, but Aunt Bess just washed the kitchen floor. Last night...
4: I don't know as I blame you. Anyway, I just stopped for a second. What's the matter, girl? You look sort of peaked.
2: I'm all right.
4: Look peaked to me. What you need's a big cup of sulfur and molasses, most like. Well, tell Rance I was around.
2: I will, Mr. Benson.
4: Nothing I can do for you in town?
2: No. No, thank you, Mr. Benson. There's nothing you can do for me in town.
4: Well, I think you better get out of the rain. Bye, Myrie.
2: Bye. He's gone.
3: It's getting late, Myra.
2: Jody, isn't there anything?
3: There ain't nothing else to do. Sell the door. Unlock it.
2: Jody.
3: Get gone. Start walking down. I'm right behind you. Keep moving. Well?
2: There it is. Up there on the top shelf. Old leather trunk.
3: Get it.
2: I can't reach it. It's up much too high.
3: Get a chair. Now get up there and pull it down.
2: It's heavy.
3: I said pull it down.
2: I'm trying to, Jody. I can't move it.
3: You ain't half trying. Get off in that chair. Go on, now get off. Now hold it steady while I get up there. I said hold it steady. It is heavy there. I'm getting it, though. It's coming. Hang on to that chair, Meyer. Myra!
0: Myra! You're free, Myra. He's locked in the cellar and you're safe. Quick now, start your car. You fumble for the ignition switch. The keys, Myra. The ignition keys in your purse and the purse is in the house. You'll have to go back.
2: In the kitchen. I'm sure I left. It's not here.
0: He's pounding on that door, Myra. He'll break through in a minute.
2: Where did I... It's in the cellar. I took it with me.
0: The door's giving way. Nothing to do now but hide behind the sofa.
1: Myra! Myra! The door. She's out of the car.
0: He's outside in the rain looking for you. Quietly, you slip up to your room and lock the door. He'd never believe you'd dare hide there. You can see him through a crack in the window out by the car. It's quiet now. Nothing but the rain and the bawling of the cattle outside. Then he turns and comes back in the house. You stand there tense, waiting for the nightmare to begin again.
1: Myra. I know you're in there, Myra. Open the door. I want to talk to you. I won't hurt you, honest. I know you're thinking about Rance and Fess, but ain't you better off without them? They was mean and stingy. Stop acting like a little fool, Myra. I know you're in there. I'm going to bust the door down in a minute.
0: You look out the window, 20 feet to the wet ground, sloping steeply away from the house. Then you remember the window of the next room on your left. By leaning far out, you can just reach it.
1: You hear what I said, Myra? I'm going to bust this door down.
0: You get your finger under the sill and push. And slowly the sash rises. Quietly, you let yourself out, hanging onto the sill, letting your body swing into space. You get hold of the sill and pull yourself up and into the room.
2: Now, I've got to get down to that phone.
3: You're a clever kid, Myra.
1: No, you don't.
2: Let go of me.
3: Shut up, Myra. Kill you if you open your trap once more, understand? Okay. Now, where's that money?
2: In the suitcase.
3: It ain't in the suitcase. Where'd they put it?
2: I thought it was.
3: Don't lie to me. Where'd they put it?
2: Jody, I don't know. I can't. I'm dizzy. I feel faint, Jody.
3: Where did they put it?
2: Let me sit down.
3: Answer me. Did you hear what I said? You're going to tell me where old man Raines hid that money when I have to beat it out of your skull. Listen to me, Myra. Where did he put it? I kid you, so help me. Where did he put it? Where did he put it?
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0: The last you remember, Myra, is Jody leaning over you, shrieking that he'd kill you if you didn't tell him where the money was. And you didn't know. There was nothing you could do. You were helpless. You knew he was going to kill you, Myra, and you were helpless. The room started whirling. He came closer. Then everything went black. When you opened your eyes to look around, you discovered you were in bed in your room. Everything was quiet.
1: What happened? Jody!
2: Take it easy, girl. Everything's all right.
1: Oh, Mr. Benson, you came back. You came back.
2: Yep. Just about the time I got to town, I figures there's something mighty wrong out here.
1: Wrong?
2: Hear them cattle? Rance wasn't the sort of man to leave his critters bellerin' to be milked. Too good a farmer for that. Knowed there was something fishy going on, so I come back with the sheriff.
1: But Uncle Rance's money. Jody.
2: Funny, in a way. I guess, 'cause I've been advising Rance for years on his money matters, I'm the only one he ever told where he kept that money. Never told nobody else, not even Bessie. Know where it was? Sewed up in the lining of his old overcoat, the coat Jody buried him in.

Next Monday at 9 o'clock, the Whistler will bring you another strange tale. 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

That whistle is your signal for the Signal Oil program, The Whistler. 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

0: Come in. Welcome. I'm E.G. Marshall, curator, as it were, of this Museum of the Macabre. What is a witness? Literally, a witness is one who has seen, therefore, one who knows. And therein, of course, lies the difficulty. If our knowledge is based on what we have seen, how well may we trust the evidence of our eyes? This is a problem that confronts all of us every day. Reasonable people may solve it peaceably. Quarrelsome folk may settle it violently. And then we have those particular situations that seem to have no solution at all.
1: Junior, you've got to help me out.
2: Sure. Who is it this time?
1: Mr. Hoffman. You got to take care of him.
2: But I already took care of him. Mr. Hoffman's dead.
1: I can't believe you go back on your promise.
2: Hoffman was buried a month ago.
1: He's back in the store.
2: But the store's been closed, shut down.
1: He's there now.
2: He can't be.
1: He's waiting on customers.
2: Now, it's hard to believe this, Mr. Gearhart.
1: I'm telling you what I saw, what's happening. Now will you believe me and take care of him?
2: Yes, sir. The customer's always right.
0: Our mystery drama, The Final Witness, was written especially for the Mystery Theater by Sam Dan and stars Lou Jacoby. For many of us, life follows familiar, even routine pathways. Occasionally, we may be temporarily dislocated by a war or some natural or man-made disaster. But all in all, life takes on the rhythm and tempo of the oceans. After the most violent storm, the sea becomes quiet and the air is calm. The key word for so many of us is predictable. There is no ecstasy, but merely amusement. And no tragedy, just irritation. Meet the Gearharts, a married couple approaching middle age. Oliver and Cassandra Gearhart. It is after dinner, or as they would call it, supper. They are sitting in their living room.
3: Ollie, will you turn that stupid thing down?
1: It's a good picture. About World War II.
3: How would you know?
1: It's the third time I've seen it.
3: I said turn it down. You got a kid that's trying to sleep.
1: Right away. This guy's going to step on a landmine. Watch how they blow him up.
3: I need a quart of milk.
1: Here it comes now. Kapow!
3: Hey,
1: what did you turn it off for?
3: You had your big moment? Go get the milk.
1: Whatever you say, Cassandra.
3: And don't call me Cassandra either.
1: What a couple of names we got. Oliver, Cassandra.
3: Just go down for the milk, huh?
1: I hate it when people call me Ollie. On the other hand, you want to be called Cassie.
3: Go down to South Maine where they got a milk machine.
1: But Hoffman is closer.
3: Hoffman charges a nickel more.
1: Is a nickel going to break us?
3: A nickel here, a nickel there. Anyhow, you go to Hoffman's, you hang around for hours and chew the fat.
1: Mr. Hoffman is an intelligent man.
3: He's a funny duck. Besides, he's a foreigner.
1: Everybody in this country's a foreigner. Except maybe the Indians.
3: You know what I mean by a foreigner. Go get the milk.
1: Okay, Cassandra.
3: And don't call me Cassandra.
4: Mr. Gearhart, Mr. Oliver Gearhart, good evening.
1: How you doing, Mr. Hoffman?
4: Well, let us examine the situation. I'm drinking a glass of wine, I'm listening to a Mozart concerto, and a good friend has just entered my establishment. Could a king be more happily...
3: Go there, anyhow. You go to Hoffman's, you hang around for hours and chew the fat.
1: Mr. Hoffman is an intelligent man.
3: He's a funny duck. Besides, he's a foreigner.
1: Everybody in this country's a foreigner. Except maybe the Indians.
3: You know what I mean by a foreigner. Go get the milk.
1: Okay, Cassandra.
3: And don't call me Cassandra.
4: Mr. Gearhart. Mr. Oliver Gearhart. Good evening.
1: How you doing, Mr. Hoffman?
4: Well, let us examine the situation. I'm drinking a glass of wine. I'm listening to a Mozart concerto and a good...

0: What did I come in for?
1: Oh, yeah. Oh, no. Only barbarians rush headlong into their business transactions. First, I must pour you a glass of wine, and we shall consider. Excuse me, my friend, while I tend to this gentleman. Yes, sir, may I do something for you?
2: Can you do something for me?
1: Yes, sir. What may I do for you?
2: I heard you the first time, Pop. Now, what you and this other clown here can do for me is to put up your hand.
0: It's a stick-up.
2: You are a very bright person. Now, shut up.
1: Young man, that revolver, please, it isn't at all necessary. Here, I'll open the cash register. See? And you just help yourself.
2: You shut up.
1: Here, take the money.
2: I said shut up.
1: Don't be nervous.
2: I want to be nervous. I'll be nervous if I want to be. I'll be whatever I want to be.
1: Just take the money. You don't have to kill anybody.
2: I want to kill somebody. I'll kill somebody. I can do whatever I want to do. You know why?
1: Please, young man.
2: Now, shut up. I'm talking. Never interrupt me when I'm talking. I'm the boss. What I say goes. I can do whatever I want because I'm holding this. And you know what this is? Don't interrupt me. It's a Sanford Valentine special 45 caliber revolver.
1: Son, you can
2: don't
1: have all the...
2: Don't interrupt me again. I'm the boss. Now look at me, the two of you. You know who I am? I'm God. And right now I can strike you dead.
1: Here's the money.
2: I told you not to interrupt. You will never interrupt me again. Never. Never. Never.
3: I told you, don't go to Hoffman's. But no, don't listen to me.
0: I'll never understand why I wasn't killed.
3: Why did you have to go to Hoffman's?
0: This guy, he just kept shooting, you know, like you see in the movies. I don't know if he was aiming at me or not. But poor old Mr. Hoffman, he's dead.
3: I kept telling you not to go.
0: The cops come in. This detective says to me, can you describe him, Mr. Gerhardt?
3: Well, did you?
0: Well, sure, to a T.
3: Oh, that was smart. That was brilliant. If there's a stupid thing that needs doing, you can always be trusted to do it.
0: What did I do that was stupid?
3: You shut your mouth off.
0: All I did was describe the guy.
3: All you did was stick your neck out.
0: I was there. I saw the guy. Am I supposed to say I don't remember what he looked like?
3: Yeah, that's what you're supposed to say.
0: How could I say that?
3: You were scared to death. You were in a state of shock. The whole thing, it's gone from your mind.
0: What's the matter with you, Cassandra?
3: What's the matter with you? You got a wife, a family. And this killer, friends, maybe they won't like the idea that you want to identify him. Do I have to spell it out?
0: Well...
3: If something's not your business, you don't get involved.
0: What kind of a country would it be if everybody was like you?
3: If everybody minded their business like me, we'd be a lot better off.
4: Mr. Gerhardt. I'm Edward Spurlock, the district attorney.
0: Yes, sir, Mr. Spurlock.
4: Thank you for your excellent description of the killer.
0: Well, about that, maybe...
4: In my 20 years, I have never seen a more accurate, a more detailed delineation.
0: Yeah?
4: Have you ever had any police training?
0: Well, no, sir.
4: There are veteran police officers for whom attention to detail is a profession who couldn't match your account of the gunman.
0: Is that so?
4: Yes, your description is almost scientific in its precision. I shouldn't be surprised if it's used as a model in training courses.
0: Well,
4: thanks to you, we had no trouble running down the killer.
0: You got him already?
4: With your kind of description? Now, look through the window. It's one-way glass. You can see into the next room, but the people in there can't see you.
0: I know. I saw this exact setup in the movies.
4: Well, we try to follow them in every detail. Now, those four men standing on the platform...
0: Oh, yeah. That's the lineup.
4: Is one of them the gunman?
0: Is one of them the guy? No, sir. He isn't there.
4: Berrigan, get rid of the one on the left. Bring in Ellsworth. Now, Mr. Gerhardt, you remember your description.
0: Oh, yeah. He was 6 feet tall. He was thin. With a kind of a pot belly. Brown sport jacket with white flecks. Light yellow turtleneck shirt. Tan pants. Brown cowboy boots. Red hair. High forehead like he's getting bald. Blue eyes. The right one had a kind of a cast in it. Tattoo on the back of his left hand. The one that held the gun. A bright red heart with 3 drops of blood. And the word Mama in blue letters.
4: Any wonder...

0: That description's the talk of the department?
1: Well, I was standing right next to
0: him. The whole thing hardly lasted a minute.
1: Well, it may have been a minute, but it felt like an hour.
0: Now, Mr. Gerhardt, look at the young fellow who was just brought in.
1: The last one on the left.
0: Hmm.
1: Yeah, he's the guy.
0: You sure?
1: Definitely. You got him.
0: You'll testify to that effect in court?
1: Yes, sir.
0: I assure you we'll extend the fullest protection to you and your family.
1: Protection? What do you mean?
0: Well, just in case.
1: In case what?
0: The man's name is Woodrow Ellsworth Jr. He's one of Mama Ellsworth's boys. Literally. He's her son.
1: Mama Ellsworth?
0: Yes, Mama's the leader of a little group that specializes in confidence games.
1: You mean a mom?
0: Oh, no. They're careful to avoid violence. What the kid did was crazy. It has nothing to do with her operation. I tell you this because you have a right to know.
1: A gang leader?
0: No, nothing like that. They just work swindles. Now, what you must remember is that your magnificent description forms the cornerstone of our case. Why, without you... Well, now, can we depend on you to testify? To do your duty as a citizen?
1: Well, sure. Sure. You can depend on me. It's my duty as a citizen, Cassandra.
2: How about your duty as a husband and a father?
1: Hey, it's almost time for the 11 o'clock news.
2: Who cares?
1: I'm on it. Can you imagine? Me on the news. They come by the shop lunch hour to tape it. You should have seen everybody. I mean, even Mr. Perkins. He was impressed.
2: Oh, sure.
1: For the first time in my life, I felt I was somebody.
2: Oliver, if Hoffman was someone we knew, like a friend of ours.
1: I knew him. He was a friend of mine.
2: He was such a weird guy.
1: What do you mean, weird?
2: He had crazy ideas. He talked like a nut. And another thing. You ever ask yourself, what was he doing around here?
1: He was running a grocery store.
2: A guy like him? What would he want to run a grocery store for? I never trusted him.
1: What does this have to do with my...
2: Ollie, people like us, we can't afford to get involved.
1: But I told the cops and everybody. What'll people think of me?
2: Like they say in the movies, you want to know the bottom line. Okay, the bottom line. You identified this guy at the trial. A couple of weeks, a couple of months, maybe a year later, they find your body in some alley. Or maybe in the trunk of a car.
1: Not Cassandra.
2: Don't call me Cassandra. You mean it don't happen? And it'll be in the papers. And everybody will say, oh, yeah, that's Oliver Gerhardt who testified at that murder trial. What a jerk. He should have kept his mouth shut.
1: You mean it's right for a guy to come in and just murder Mr. Hoffman?
2: I don't say it's right.
1: You got to admit it's wrong.
2: What it comes down to, Ollie, is right or wrong. We can't afford to get involved.
3: Rocky, what a pleasant surprise.
4: My boss sent me over, Mama. Professional courtesy.
3: Oh, well, I'm deeply touched, Rocky.
4: My boss wants to know if there's anything he can do for you in this hour of your, what was the word he used?
3: A tribulation?
4: Yeah, I don't know. That sounds like a good one, though. My boss is very unhappy about your son, Junior.
3: Oh, yes. I was afraid it might come to something like this. And I tried so hard to raise him properly.
4: Yeah, kids today... There's not a thing you can do with him.
3: Yeah.
4: You're telling me. The truth is, your outfit ain't geared for conditions like these. I mean, you ain't got a halfway decent button man in your whole entire organization.
3: Oh, that's true. But we specialize in other aspects.
4: Yeah, my boss understands. This witness that DA's got, this clown, Oliver Gerhardt, he don't have to be no problem at all. He can... disappear.
3: Oh, Rocky. Well, thank your boss for me.
4: Well, off the record, it ain't just a favor for you. This could make pigeons everywhere think before they sing. The boss used a great word he said would be...
3: Therapeutic?
4: Yeah, something like that.
3: Uh-huh.
4: All you gotta do is give a nod.
3: Well, you tell that dear, kind man I'm eternally in his debt. And I may accept his offer, but... only as a last resort.
4: Well, there ain't no last resort. How are you going to keep this Fink from getting on the stand?
3: Oh, but I want him to get on that stand, Rocky.
4: Mama, he gets on that stand, and Junior's lost forever.
3: No. Now, if Mr. Oliver Gerhardt gets on that stand in the proper manner, Junior is saved forever.
5: We live in a world of changing concepts. Even the last bastion is crumbling. Motherhood. Mama is breaking out all over. Out of the kitchen, away from the apple pie. But this is neither new nor unique. After all, mamas used to rule mighty tribes and conquering confederations of warriors. Are we approaching new dimensions of motherhood? Just you listen to Mama in action when I return with Act Two.

0: It isn't easy. It was never easy to be a witness for the truth. As a group, people who bore such witness found their reward in personal satisfaction, because other rewards have traditionally been quite scanty, to say the least. Indeed, speaking out for the truth can be one of the most hazardous and least remunerative of all occupations. However, from time to time, fate points the finger, and the selection or the election to witness can happen to anyone at all, even to Oliver Gearhart.
1: Oh, excuse me, sir. Do you mind if I share your table?
2: Help yourself.
1: I had no idea this cafeteria would be so crowded.
2: Well, it's lunch hour. If it ain't going to be crowded now, when is the guy going to do business?
1: Oh, that's a very sage observation. But then again, your powers of observation are legendary, Mr. Gearhart.
2: How do you know my name?
1: Oh, I recognize you. I've seen you on the news.
2: Oh?
1: You, sir, have become a celebrity.
2: Well, I wouldn't go so far as to...
1: Actually, you've become a household name.
2: No, I wouldn't say that.
1: Well, you are in our household. Oh, sorry, I forgot to introduce myself. My name is Esmeralda Ellsworth.
2: Ellsworth?
1: And they call me Mama. I don't know why. Do I impress you as the maternal type?
2: You mean you're Mama Ellsworth? You're the mother of that killer?
1: Oh, killer is a harsh word.
2: What do you want?
1: Just an opportunity to chat.
2: About what?
1: About my son. My wayward boy. Oh, you simply don't know how much trouble I've had with him. And now this.
2: He's a maniac. He's a menace to society. What do you want from me? I already gave the cops the description.
1: Well, when an unfortunate event occurs, we cannot undo what has happened, but what we can do is make the very best of it. Now, Woodrow Ellsworth Jr. did murder a Mr. Ference Hoffman.
2: You admit it?
1: My dear Oliver, would I insult your intelligence? We know who Woodrow Ellsworth Jr. is, but who is Ference Hoffman?
2: Don't you knock Mr. Hoffman. I mean, he might have been a foreigner and all that, but he was my friend.
1: Yes, and as his friend, you have a responsibility to him.
2: Oh, well. Then what are you trying to do?
1: Mr. Hoffman, there were many things about him that you may have been unaware of.
2: Look, nothing you can say about old Mr. Hoffman could justify...
1: Mr. Hoffman was a saint. A great-hearted man whose life was dedicated to helping others. Now, like many people of his kind, he died penniless. His widow will try to support herself and an invalid daughter on a meager Social Security pension. Now, doesn't Mr. Hoffman deserve better?
2: Well, sure,
1: now,
2: but...
1: Now, probing further into the affairs of our good Mr. Hoffman, did you know that he was practically in the terminal stages of an incurable disease?
2: What are you saying?
1: At most, he had 3 or 4 months to live. Now, suppose my son had not shot him.
2: Look, you're going too fast for me.
1: Life is going too fast for you, Oliver. You must catch up with it. Now, had death claimed him due to natural causes, his unfortunate family would be forced to exist in penury.
2: I never knew he had a family.
1: Instead, my poor boy, Junior, can now literally become their savior.
2: I don't follow you.
1: Well, I would be willing to compensate for Junior's rash action. I would guarantee the Hoffman family a comfortable monthly income.
2: What's the catch?
1: Oh, no catch. A condition.
2: Yeah?
1: Now, I would expect you to forget the description of the gunman at the trial.
2: Oh, I get it.
1: Well, you would be doing this as a favor to your dear departed friend.
2: A favor? I do him a favor when I don't describe the killer?
1: A favor by achieving what would be precious to him above all else, the security of his family. Now, Oliver, once we probe beneath the surface of any action, we begin to learn that things are not at all what they seem. Well, yes, on the face of it, a senseless, brutal killing, but who died? A man whose life would have died in the midst of horrible suffering. Perhaps what Junior did may have been for the best, after all.
2: But Mr. Hoffman, he didn't want to die.
1: Who does? Oliver, she forgives him. She forgives Junior.
2: Who?
1: Mrs. Hoffman. I've spoken to her. She says there has been misery enough.
2: Well, what do you want me to do?
1: But before you do anything, just talk to Mrs. Hoffman. Yes. Yes, Ference spoke of you. He would say that Olli Gearhart, there was a human being.
2: He was a great man, Mrs. Hoffman.
3: My husband's life was a tragedy. It is fitting his death should be tragic, too. I forgive the boy. We are commanded to forgive.
2: Yeah, but...
3: I have a daughter. My poor Magda, so ill. She needs so much help. And the lawyer looked at the paper Mrs. Ellsworth wants me to sign. It is so generous.
2: Well, look, I feel pretty bad. I gave my promise to the DA.
3: Oh, it is so painful for all of us. We must not delve further. If I can forgive him for taking Ference's life, can you not also forgive him for sparing yours?
2: Look, I'll go to the DA. I'll tell him. I might have made a mistake.
3: Oh, no.
2: But no, I thought
3: no.
2: You...
3: No, no. You must not tell anyone. Not until the district attorney places you on the stand and asks you directly.
4: Now, Mr. Gerhardt, at approximately 10 p.m. on the night of January 3rd this year, you were in Mr. Hoffman's grocery store?
2: I was.
4: The door opened, a man entered. He held a .45 caliber Sanford Valentine special revolver with which he shot Mr. Hoffman dead. Is that what happened?
2: Yes.
4: Now, that man who wantonly killed poor Mr. Hoffman, did you see him?
2: Yes.
4: You got a good detailed look?
2: Yes.
4: You could identify that man if you saw him again?
2: Yes.
4: Beyond all shadow of a doubt?
2: Yes.
4: The defendant in this trial, who was sitting at the table, is he that man?
2: No.
4: Mr. Gerhardt?
2: No.
4: But you positively identified that man.
2: I was wrong. I made a mistake.
5: Oliver, I gotta talk to you. Where's the money?
2: What money?
5: The money you took to forget what the killer looked like.
2: What are you saying?
5: I'm only saying what everybody else is saying.
2: Yeah, that's what everybody keeps saying, all right, but...
5: But what?
2: It ain't true.
5: You had the identification down cold. What made you change your mind? Oliver, you were paid off. How much did you get?
2: I didn't get anything.
5: Do you expect me to believe that?
2: Yes.
5: Then you're a fool.
2: You're the one. You're the one who kept saying, don't get involved, don't identify him, think of the safety of your family.
5: You also had a duty as a citizen.
2: Now you're hopping on that bandwagon.
5: What bandwagon?
2: Before the trial, you were saying to me, Ollie, you're crazy. They're going to fish your carcass out of the river. What are you getting mixed up in it for? Okay, so I backed off. And now everybody said, on account of guys like you, crime's going to take over the country. How much did they pay you to keep your mouth shut?
5: That's what I want to know. How much?
2: Nothing. I told you. Nothing.
5: Then why did you do it?
2: Okay. Okay. Somebody has to believe me. Somebody should know why I did it. And it wasn't for any money.
5: What was it for?
2: Come on. I'll show you. Here's why I did it. For a poor old lady and a crippled kid. Here's the address. It's just a little two-room cold water flat right on the ground floor. I want you to meet them.
5: Nobody home.
2: There has to be somebody home. The kid is sick. She can't move. The door is open. I hope nothing's wrong. Mrs. Hoffman? Mrs. Hoffman?
5: There's nobody here.
2: Maybe they had to go out for something.
5: I mean, there's nobody here. Nobody lives here anymore.
2: But I was here the other day just before I had to go on the stand.
5: There's no furniture. This place is empty.
2: Mrs. Hoffman? Mrs. Hoffman?
5: What kind of trick are you trying to pull on me, Oliver?
2: But I tell you, this is the place. Apartment 1B, 4800 South Jefferson. Mrs. Hoffman!
5: Ollie, there is no Mrs. Hoffman, so save your breath. Now,
6: How about the money?
2: I tell you, there is no money.
1: Mr. Gerhardt, so kind of you to come calling.
2: Listen, Mrs. Ellsworth. Everybody thinks I took money to forget what the killer looked like.
1: Regrettable that people should always imply sinister motives to generous actions.
2: Miss, I was worried about Mrs. Hoffman. I went there with my wife, and the place was empty.
1: Oh?
2: I went back again later, and I spoke to the janitor, and he said no such person ever lived there with a crippled daughter, and that some lady had rented the place, gave him a month's rent, moved in and out in one day. He couldn't understand it.
1: Well, Oliver, what can I tell you?
2: You tricked me. There is no Mrs. Hoffman.
1: There will always be a Mrs. Hoffman. She will live forever in our imagination, yours and mine.
2: What's going to become of me? Like I say, everybody thinks I got paid off.
1: Oh, it will all blow over. Tomorrow another crime will take center stage.
7: Hey, Mama, you said I could buy a new car.
1: Junior, say hello to an old friend, Mr. Gerhardt.
7: Oh, yeah. Hey, Mr. Gerhardt, you're a terrific guy. Wow. You did a job on that DA in the courtroom. You killed him. I couldn't have killed him deader with a gun.
1: And Mr. Gerhardt is leaving.
7: Oh, yeah? Well, look, Mr. Gerhardt, come around, huh? Anytime you need something done, like a guy gives you a flat...
1: Goodbye, Mr. Gerhardt, and don't do anything rash. Just think about it, huh? You owe me quite a bit.
2: For what?
1: For the lesson. After all, you may be sadder, but just think... You are so much wiser.
0: Sadder, but wiser. A pity that many of us must know sadness before we may acquire wisdom. I wish I could say that we have seen the end of poor Oliver Gerhardt's troubles. However, I am compelled to report that they have scarcely begun, as you will see when I return shortly with Act Three. If the road to hell is paved, as they say, with good intentions, then much of the concrete for that highway has certainly been poured by our friend Oliver Gerhardt. A brutal killer has gone free, cleared forever of a vicious, wanton murder, simply because of Oliver's refusal to identify him. But Oliver was convinced he was performing a noble act. However, a cynical world has other ideas, including Oliver's loving wife.
6: Who is she?
2: Who's who?
6: The other woman.
2: What other woman?
6: The one you're going to run away with.
2: What are you saying?
6: I figure you have to be planning on running away because you haven't asked me for a divorce.
2: What are you talking about?
6: That's what you're going to use the money for. Another woman.
2: There ain't no other woman.
6: Don't lie. You never thought of running off with another woman.
2: Sure, I thought about it.
6: And you admit it.
2: Every man thinks about it. That don't mean I got one.
6: If you're thinking about it, then you're holding on to the money until you find one to run away with.
2: I give up. I quit.
6: Ollie, I'm entitled to some of that money. I mean, look, you were all ready to be a hero. I'm the one who made you think twice, wasn't I? I'm the one who made you see the light.
2: Won't you even try to understand something?
6: Besides, I'm your wife.
2: There's no money.
6: I'm warning you, Ollie. You're not going to pull a fast one on me. Hey, where are you going?
2: Out.
8: Good evening, Mr. Gerhardt. Good evening, Mr. Gerhardt.
2: No, it ain't you.
8: Good evening, Mr.
2: It can't be you. You're dead. You're dead, Mr. Hoffman.
8: Aren't we still friends, Mr. Gerhardt?
2: I gotta be seeing things.
8: It's been weeks since you've come into the store. I've been wondering, have I done anything to displease you?
2: Mr. Hoffman, you're supposed to be dead.
8: So tonight I decided to stand outside the store and watch to see... Perhaps if you'd pass by on the street.
2: The store. It ain't dark. It's open. It's light. The store.
8: Won't you come inside, Mr. Gerhardt? I have a special wine. Rich, sweet, the kind you like.
2: And I'm standing here and I'm talking to you.
8: Of course.
2: And your store is open, like always.
8: Like always.
2: Don't move. Stay where you are. Just wait there. Just stay there. I'll be right back.
5: What do you mean, dragging me out on the street this hour of the night?
2: I saw him.
5: Oh, sure.
2: I saw him. I spoke to him.
5: Like you saw and spoke to his wife.
2: I'm not crazy. And I wasn't dreaming. He was in the front of a store. The place was open for business.
5: The man is dead.
2: See for yourself. It's just around the corner, and that'll prove...
5: Prove what? So?
2: But he was standing here just a couple of minutes ago. And the store, the lights were on.
5: Sure.
2: Believe me, you've got to believe me.
5: I believe what I see, and what do I see? I see an empty store. Been that way for weeks. There's a lock on the door. The windows are smeared with grime, dirty. I can look inside. On the counter, nothing on the shelves. No, Ollie, there is nothing. Body.
2: I do. Stand.
5: Let me. Only way that makes sense is you're sitting on a nice pile of money.
2: For the millionth time, there is no money.
5: As I was saying, you're sitting on a nice bundle. You want to ditch me. You figure if you can get me to nuts, I'll work on you.
2: Will you listen?
5: No. So you've been building it up. First Mrs. Hoffman, and now Mr. Hoffman. But, Ollie, none of it can work. I'm not letting you off the hook. I'm your wife, and I'm entitled to some of that money. Ollie?
2: What?
5: The phone.
2: The phone?
5: Can't you hear the phone?
2: Who'd be calling me at this hour of the night?
5: You better answer it.
2: Hello?
9: Mr. Gerhardt?
2: Yeah?
9: Good evening. This is...
2: No.
9: Well, I'm sorry if I'm calling so late, but you must forgive me. I'm an old man and very lonely, and I do miss our interesting talks.
5: Who is it?
2: It's him. It's Hoffman.
5: You're crazy.
2: It's Hoffman. It's you, Mr. Hoffman, ain't it?
9: But of course. Who else would it be?
2: Get me off the hook, will you? Tell my wife. Tell her. Here, Cassandra, you talk to him.
5: Hello? Hello? There's no one there.
2: I just spoke to him.
5: There's no one on the phone.
2: Now, look, I know what I heard.
5: I know what I heard, too. I heard nothing.
2: I ain't crazy.
5: It won't work. I mean, you get somebody to ring the number 3-4 o'clock in the morning so you can answer it and put on this act.
2: It's not an act.
5: Who'd you get to dial the number? Your girlfriend?
2: I don't have a girlfriend.
5: Ollie, what's wrong with you?
2: There's nothing wrong with me.
5: I mean, you were never like this about money before. The only thing I can figure is it's so much money, it must have turned your head.
2: But, what's the use?
8: Hello, Mr. Gerhardt.
2: What's that?
8: I said, hello, Mr. Gerhardt.
2: You? How did you get in here?
8: You really don't know a man until you see him engaged in his profession, don't you think?
2: Look, nobody's supposed to be in here unless he's authorized personnel.
8: You're a machinist, a skilled craftsman.
2: Mr. Hoffman, are you standing here?
8: You see me. You speak to me.
2: But why? You're supposed to be dead.
8: What does that mean? All it means is that other people cannot see me.
2: But why do you come around to me?
8: I like you. I miss our talks. You never come around in the evening anymore.
2: How can I when you're...
8: I'm open. I keep the store open late, as usual. Promise me you'll come to see me tonight. I do miss our little talks. Promise.
2: Yeah. Yeah. I promise. Hash again tonight.
5: You know what prices are today.
2: Look, I need my strength.
5: We could have steak every day, even 3 times a day. If you gave me some of that money you got stashed someplace.
2: Oh, so that's how you're going to play it. You're going to starve me. I'm wise to your little game.
5: I'm wise to your little game, too.
6: You know who called today? The foreman in the shop. Listen, Miss Gerhardt, maybe you better take Ollie to see a doctor. Something's wrong with him. This afternoon, he shut down his machine and just stood talking for 10 minutes to a little man who wasn't there. Your game, Ollie. You're trying to get everybody to think you're nuts, so maybe I'll believe it, too. Uh-uh.
2: I was talking to...
6: Yeah?
2: I'm tired. I gotta go to bed.
6: Ollie? It's the door. Somebody's at the door.
2: Huh? Huh?
6: I said somebody's at the door, and it's after midnight. Who is it this time? We'll go see.
2: Okay.
8: Good evening, Mr. Gerhardt.
2: It's you.
8: You didn't come by this evening. I thought perhaps something might be wrong.
2: Will you let me alone?
8: We used to be such good friends. What happened?
2: Is this how you're getting back at me?
8: Back at you? For what?
2: For what I did at the trial. Is this what you're going to do to me? Drive me out of my mind?
8: I don't understand. All I want to be is your friend.
2: Hey, what did you slam the door for?
6: Why did you think I did? I can't let you stand there talking into an empty hallway. What do you want the neighbors to think?
2: But he was... Hoffman was...
6: Okay, right here. Cut the act. Put a stop to it. You hear?
2: Yeah. I'll put a stop to it. I know just how I can put a stop to it. Hello, Junior.
7: Hey, it's Mr. Gerhardt. My best buddy in all the whole wide world. Have a drink.
2: No, I better not. And you better not either.
7: No, why?
2: Remember, Junior, you said if I ever needed anything done... If some guy was giving me the flat...
7: You mean you want me to take care of a guy for you? Mr. Gerhardt, anytime, any place, anybody.
2: Do you remember where Mr. Hoffman's grocery is?
7: Sure.
2: Can you meet me in front of the place in exactly 1/2 hour from now?
7: Mr. Gerhardt, you got yourself a deal. Now, what do you want me to use? I got the .45 and I got a .357 or a special .38.
2: Use whatever comes natural. I guess.
10: Hello?
2: Is this the district attorney?
10: Yes, this is Mr. Spurlock. Who are you?
2: I want to report there's going to be a murder at exactly 10:30.
10: Wait, you sound familiar.
2: And this time you can get him.
10: Get who?
2: The killer. You be at 899 South Adams at exactly 10:30. Hello, Junior.
7: Hey, Mr. Gerhardt. Here I am, right on time. Who do I knock off?
2: Mr. Hoffman.
7: Mr. Hoffman? But I already...
2: I know. But could you do it again?
7: Look, Mr. Gerhardt...
2: See him? He's in the store.
7: Which store?
2: Right here. His grocery store. Don't you see him? He's standing there behind the counter.
7: But the store is... It's dark, empty. There ain't nobody standing there.
2: Sure. There he is. See? He's waving at us. Shoot him.
7: What?
2: You promised me you'd take care of...
7: Yeah, but Mr.
2: Shoot him. He's driving me out of my mind. Shoot him. You don't even have to go inside. Just shoot through the window. See him?
7: Yeah.
2: Now. He's standing in the doorway. Right in front of you. Shoot him.
7: Okay, it's your party.
2: You got him. You got him.
7: Hey, what is it? The cops.
11: All right, what's going on?
2: Over here. The killer. He's over here.
7: Mr. Gerhardt, you set me up. Why, you did it. I'll kill you.
12: Hold fire. Hold it.
7: He can't go any place. Mr. Gerhardt. Mr. Gerhardt.
2: He killed Mr. Hoffman. You saw it. Help me yourself. Mr. Hoffman... was standing in the doorway, and you saw how he just shot Mr. Hoffman. Now, you got him. You got him, haven't you?
4: Yes. Yes, Mr. Gerhardt, we got him. Finally.
0: Yes, they had him. Not for the murder of Mr. Hoffman, but for the murder of Oliver Gerhardt. And there was a very inspiring story in the papers of how a plain citizen, a Mr. Oliver Gerhardt, decided to make up for a momentary lapse in the courtroom and help the police capture a notorious killer. I'll be back shortly.

It's easy to condemn poor Oliver Gearhart, and yet how many people step fearlessly forward to perform the duties of citizenship in the face of danger? How easy it is to look the other way, and how many millions have done it and still do it. For it is said, we turn away from our fellow man because too often, when we look at his face, we see our own. Our cast included Lou Jacoby, Joan Loring, Bryna Rayburn, Robert Maxwell, and Leon Janney. The entire production was under the direction of Hyman Brown. This is E.G. Marshall inviting you to return to our Mystery Theater for another adventure in the macabre. Until next time, pleasant dreams.

Young Johnny Jones, he had a cute little boat, and all the girlies he would take for a float. He had girlies on the shore, sweet little peaches by the score. But Johnny was a Weisenheimer, you know. His steady girl was Flo. And every Sunday afternoon, she'd jump in his boat and they would spoon. And then he'd row, row, row. Way up that river he would row, row, row. A hug he'd give her then, he'd kiss her now and then. She would tell him when, he'd fool around and fool around. And then he'd kiss again and then he'd row, row, row. Way up that river he would row, oh, oh, oh, oh. Then he'd drop both his oars, take a few more encores and then he'd row.

Johnny's boat, he had a cute little seat. And every kiss he stole from Flo was so sweet. And he knew just how to row. Johnny was a rowing Romeo. He knew an island where the trees were so grand. He knew just where to land. And tales of love he'd tell to Flo until it was time for them to go. And then he'd row, row, row. On up that river he would row so slow. A hug he'd give her, then he'd kiss her now and then. She would tell him when. He'd fool around and fool around, and then he'd again, and then he'd row, row, row. On up that river he would row, just he and Flo. Then her head on his chest, he'd take a few measures rest, and then he'd row, row, row, just he and Florence. Row, row, row right into heaven. Row, row, he had no Johnson Motors, so Johnson.

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1: Before we begin our play, here's an interesting news note on how chemical science is helping to solve the food shortage problem for animals. Cattle and sheep need a certain amount of protein in their diets, just as we do, and protein's scarce. Now, 262 feed compound containing urea, a product of chemistry, takes the place of its necessary protein in mixed feeds for cattle and sheep. Chemistry is helping to solve this critical wartime feed problem, and so help bring more food to your own table. And now, for our play.
0: This evening, the Cavalcade of America turns the spotlight on still another aspect of American life in the summer of 1944. At present, our concern is with the home front, which is marching in spirit beside the men who fight. This great army, composed of wives, mothers, and sweethearts of America's men, might well be called an army of occupation, because they are truly occupied with waiting, working, praying for their sons and husbands. It is these women Cavalcade salutes in the radio adaptation by Edith Sommer of the just-published book by Margaret Shea, The Gals They Left Behind, the authentic experiences of two soldiers' wives. The DuPont Company presents Shirley Booth as Jo Sullivan and Helen Clare as Taffy Smith in a tribute to the Corporal Sullivans and Private Smiths of this war, and more specifically to The Gals They Left Behind.

0: Here we are, Taffy. Never thought the old car would make it.
1: Come on, Joe. Let's get out and look at it.
0: Oh, no. Oh, no, this can't be Great Aunt Het's farm.
1: She didn't like you, maybe, and willed it to you as a kind of a grim joke, maybe.
0: It's funny, Taffy, but it didn't look like this when I was a little girl. Then I thought it was wonderful. It always smelled of gingerbread and piccalilli and geraniums with a little spicy dash of cow and clover floating in from the barn.
1: And now it just smells.
0: The house does lurch a bit, doesn't it?
1: Lurch? Joe, it's a dump. That's what it is. A big, horrible old dump. That's what it is.
0: And that, dearest Bill, was what it was. Of course, I'll write you more when we get settled. But right now, the big news is Taffy and I arrived in Haustrop, Maine this morning, bag and baggage. Taffy's harmonica included. It's a cinch, darling. Manhattan was never like this. But then you probably felt the same when you and Hank arrived in New Caledonia. It's a far cry from our little apartment on 61st Street, Bill, because, well, you know what I mean. But I couldn't let Taffy know how I felt when she said,
1: Joe, it's a dump. That's what it is. A big, horrible old dump.
0: See here, Taffy Smith, you're homesick for Hank. That's what's the matter with you. And that's all that's the matter.
1: Oh.
0: Now stop crying. Because if you don't, I'm going to start.
2: Hey!
1: What's that?
0: Birds.
1: Oh.
0: Singing.
1: Oh.
0: There's not another human being within miles.
2: Boo.
1: Oh, come on.
2: Well, now, you ain't ones for courage, are you? Too much city living, I reckon. I take it you're the women folks that's aiming to take over this here Perkins place.
0: That's right. And who are you?
2: Either of you a kin of that Hellcat?
1: Certainly not. Which Hellcat?
2: Het Perkins, that's which. Yeah, old Het kept me in land courts all the time with them boundaries of hers. And if you got any of her blood, little lady, you better get stepping back down south where you come from.
1: Yeah.
0: Your name, sir?
2: Ma'am, my name is Hod Clough. I didn't mean scare you girls none.
1: Well,
2: but
1: you certainly did.
0: Oh, wait a minute, Taffy. I know I'm a churl to bring it up, but it occurs to me that you are on our land, Mr. Hod.
2: The name is Mr. Clough.
0: Mr. Clough. And another
2: thing. All right. Might have known I couldn't beat nobody that's kin to old Het. Great old lady she was. She could spit words further than I could spit tobacco. See what I mean? Well, good day to you.
1: Bye.
2: Now, if you need anything and you wait long enough, I'll probably be by to help you out sooner or later. Maybe. And by the way, I wouldn't use your well water, was I you? Leastways, not the way it is.
0: Why not?
2: Got a muskrat into it.
0: A what?
2: Yeah. I throwed it in myself. Well, I didn't know you was coming.
1: Well, what do we do? We can't drink water that's got a muskrat in it. It's dangerous. We might get hurt.
2: No, ma'am. That muskrat won't hurt you. He's dead.
1: Oh, look now, Joe. This is insane. We're not here 2 minutes, and already we're poisoned to death by the well water. Joe, let's go back to New York.
2: Now, wait a minute, ma'am. If you just put the boil to that water, it'll be all right. Might smell a mite, but that ain't going to hurt you. Just put the boil to it. Well, I guess I'll maybe. And by the way, I wouldn't use your well water, was I you? Leastways, not the way it is.
0: Why not?
2: Got a muskrat into it.
0: A what?
2: Yeah. I throwed it in myself. Well, I didn't know you was coming.
1: Well, what do we do? We can't drink water that's got a muskrat in it. It's dangerous. We might get hurt.
2: No, ma'am. That muskrat won't hurt you. He's dead.
1: Oh, look now, Joe, this is insane. We're not here 2 minutes, and already we're poisoned to death by the well water. Joe, let's go back to New York.
2: Now, wait a minute, ma'am. If you just put the boil to that water, it'll be all right. Might smell a mite, but that

0: I might, but that ain't going to hurt you. Just put the boil to it. Well, I guess I'll be going along. Goodbye now. Hope you two girls have a nice time here. I don't think you will, but I hope you do. Yeah. Goodbye.
1: Goodbye. But even so, Bill, we'll make out all right, I think. But, darling, we've got rooms crammed with Boston rockers, old calendars, marble-top commodes, and not a Fifth Avenue bus in sight. These are facts, my darling, not complaints. Oh, I'd meant to write you such gay, dashing letters. I will tomorrow, Bill, honest. Tonight I can. Tonight something's happened to the starch in my stiff upper lip. I miss you. Your Joe. P.S. Before we went to bed tonight, Taffy and I paid a visit to our well with a pitchfork. Then we buried the muskrat in the front yard. I just thought you'd like to know. Joe.
2: Joe. Joe, you asleep?
3: Uh-uh.
2: Me either. The moon's in my eyes.
3: Well, turn over.
2: Doesn't do any good. Gosh, the night's so soft and warm and mellow. And your aunt hit bed so big.
3: Mm.
2: Those hands.
3: What?
2: Big. He's big. I bet my husband is the biggest, strongest man. Joe.
3: Mm. You
2: know what I'm thinking?
3: Mm-hmm.
2: He's been gone so long.
3: I know, Taffy.
2: You know, at a time like this, being from New England must be a great comfort to you.
3: For heaven's sake, why?
2: Because you can be so brave about Bill's being off in New Caledonia, 9,545 miles away.
3: Think of something else, Taffy, quick.
2: But I don't want to think of something else. I just want to think about Hank.
3: Now, Taffy, stop it. You're just being silly. What would Hank think if he knew?
2: He'd love it.
3: Oh, Taffy, for heaven's sake.
2: The trouble with you is you haven't got any heart. I don't think you even care that Bill's away out fighting the war. I don't think you even miss him. Oh, what's that?
3: What's the matter?
2: There's something in this bag.
3: Here, give it to me.
2: No, wait a minute. It's a pipe. A man's pipe.
3: Yes, I know. It's Bill's.
2: Bill?
3: He forgot it when he went away.
2: Well, I know, but...
3: He's always smoking it, and now... Well, I like to keep it with me. It's sort of a talisman. When I think I can't stand the thought of his being away another minute, well, I just look at the pipe and remember how Bill smiled and how he kissed me and... Taffy Smith, if you laugh or say one word...
2: Joe.
3: Now, come on, Taffy. No more talking. We've got to get sleep. There's a lot of work to be done tomorrow.
2: Joe...
3: What is it?
2: Would you mind if we held hands? I know it sounds childish.
3: No.
2: But...
3: No, I wouldn't mind.
2: Night, Joe.
3: Night, Taffy.

0: Dearest Bill, it's April 26th now, and already we've got 12 laying hens, a dog, a cow, and a little girl. The dog's Amy, a lovely dog. She's deaf, poor thing, but it's all right. She doesn't know it. Now, Eloise, the little girl, well, that's another proposition. She's 9 years old, and her favorite author is Edgar Allan Poe. She's the offspring of Doris and Jake Ware, both overseas. So we have Eloise, who does needlepoint, reads editorials in the Times, and loves to improve people. Best of all, she loves to improve people. Why, the first thing she said to me was,
1: "May I try to do something about your hair someday, Mrs. Sullivan? It's so unfair the way you do it."
0: You see what I mean? But we have a fine time, though. Tabby plays the harmonica, and Eloise helps me feed the chickens and scrub the house. And this summer, we'll be eating our own vegetables and drinking milk from our own cow. Oh, Bill, she's such a lovely cow. Brown and white, and her name's Rosie.

0: Hardcross brought her over this evening and showed me how to milk her. Tomorrow morning at 5, I do it alone. I know just how I'll do it. I'll be calm and efficient. First, I shall gently lead Rosie into the barn. And then... Come on, Rosie. Come on. That's a good cow. That's it. That's the way. Oh, what a fine, beautiful cow. Come on now, just a little bit more. A little more.
1: What do you mean, just a little bit more? She hadn't moved an inch.
0: Well, I'm trying to make her think she has.
1: Oh, Joe.
0: If you and Eloise would stop giggling at me, maybe I could think of something. As it is, you both just stand there.
2: If it was I, Mrs. Sullivan, I'd offer her something to eat. Seems logical she'd follow you then.
3: Eloise, you're terrific. Look, Rosie, here's some nice pieces of feed. Come on, you brown and white prima donna. Get going.
2: Look, Joe, she's moving.
3: Atta girl, Rosie. Eloise, you're an angel.
2: Oh, not at all. It was only logical.
3: Okay, Joe, Rosie's all set. You ready?
0: Oh, yes, I think so. The three-legged stool, the pail, the warm one. Yes. All right, now. Quiet, everybody. Eloise, begin.
2: How to Milk a Cow, Chapter 1, Page 3.
0: Go on, Eloise.
2: The first step in successfully milking a cow is to wash it with warm water.
3: You mean all over?
0: Oh, Kathy, for heaven's sake. Go on, Eloise.
2: Recently, a new method for milking has been innovated. Experts now advise you to complete the task within 4 minutes. This is because of the inactive condition of the hormones after the 4th minute.
0: Eloise, what do I do right now?
2: For the neophyte, it is advised that the thumb and index finger of each hand be used. A steady pressure is also advised. Now, after...
0: Tell me that again now. Slowly.
2: For the neophyte, it is advised that the thumb and index finger of each hand be used. A steady pressure is also
0: Nothing's
2: advised.
0: Happening. I'm doing it. Nothing's happening. Last night, it worked all right. I don't understand.
3: Oh, my gosh, Joe, look at Rosie. She's dying.
0: Oh, just keep calm, Taffy. You've got to keep calm. She's not dying. She's sneezing.
3: But you're hurting her. Don't pull so hard. Joe, look out. A tail.
2: To wit, the cow. On no account should the cow be excited during milking. Am I going too fast for you?
0: Eloise, I stood just...
3: Joe?
0: Oh, all right. But don't just stand there. Help me out.
3: Okay, here. Listen, Joe, Rosie doesn't look right. I think she's going to charge or something. Her eyes are red, Joe. Maybe she's part bull.
0: Kathy, where's your harmonica? Get it out. Hurry.
3: But why?
0: Never mind. Get it out. And play something. Anything.
3: Oh, now look here, Joe.
0: Kathy, this is a matter of life and death. Go on, play.
3: Well, if you think

0: working. I think it's working. Come on, Kathy, go on. Kathy, she's milking. Rosie's milking.
1: Well, of course she's milking. It's only logical. As the book says.
0: Eloise.
1: Yes.
0: Come here a minute, dear.
1: If anybody had asked me, I could have told them that music has a mesmerizing effect on animals. And I could have told you that it was the only...
0: Well, forgive me, Eloise, but it seems so darn logical. Come on, Kathy. Strike up the...

0: You are listening to The Gals They Left Behind, starring Shirley Booth and Helen Clare on The Cavalcade of America, sponsored by E.I. DuPont de Nemours and Company of Wilmington, Delaware, maker of better things for better living through chemistry. Joe Sullivan and Taffy Smith, the gals they left behind, have given up New York City for an old farmhouse in Maine. So far, they have learned to cope with chickens, milk a cow, and grow vegetables. As our cavalcade play continues, Joe and Taffy, played by Shirley Booth and Helen Clare, and their ward for the duration, 9-year-old Eloise, prepare to meet the new year and the problems it will undoubtedly bring.
1: Dearest Bill, it's New Year's Eve. Taffy's over by the stove playing her harmonica, and I'm trying to put down on paper thoughts that... Well, don't waste a penny on them, dear. They're all yours. We're three lonely old women up here, Eloise, Taffy, and I, but... Well, we've done all right, I guess. Our cellar's stocked with food. We've grown and canned ourselves. We have 12 hens, a dog, and Rosie the cow is about to have a calf. I don't want you to worry about it, Bill. Everything's fine. Everything's fine, except... It's very lonely for Corporal Sullivan's wife not having Corporal Sullivan.
2: Joe. Joe.
1: What's the matter? Hasn't he come yet?
2: No, not yet. How is she?
1: Oh, she's all right, I guess. It's so cold, though. It's 30 below. I'm afraid...
2: Don't think about it. Is she comfortable?
1: Would you be?
2: No, of course not. Poor thing, I wish there was...
1: We've done everything we can, Taffy. She's in the back parlor, the warmest room in the house.
2: In the back parlor? But where?
1: They're upstairs.
2: Oh, I wish Hard would come. Everything's ready. I have every pan in the house filled with hot water. I wish he'd come.
1: Don't worry, he'll come.
2: Did you say you took the hens out of the parlor?
1: Yes, they're up under your bed.
2: All 12?
1: Plus one egg. It was warm in the parlor.
2: That's nice. Where's Eloise?
1: Asleep.
2: And the doll?
1: Asleep with Eloise.
2: Where's Hard?
1: Stop it, Taffy.
2: Oh, Joe, I feel just like it was me having the calf.
1: Taffy, you mustn't get excited. Cows have calves every day. Just remember, every cow is somebody's mother.
2: Thank the Lord you've come. We've been so worried.
3: Now, slow down a minute so the body can get his ulster off here. Now, what's troubling you ladies?
1: It's Rosie.
3: What's wrong with Rosie?
1: She's having a calf.
3: Oh, bleeding angels of mercy. I ain't gone and left my child back at home.
2: But Hard, Rosie's having a calf.
3: You don't say. What's all them buckets of water doing on the stove there?
2: They're for the bodies.
3: They're what?
2: Well, in the movies, they always... Don't you laugh at me, you big piece of cheese. How can you stand there being happy and gay when at this very moment our cow hovers between life and death?
3: Oh, life and death, hogwash. Listen, without no help from me, Rosie will produce a full-grown bull. That's the kind of luck you darn fool women have. You two strawheads come up here not knowing a tadpole from the hind end of a whale. You plant enough garden for half a county. Now I'll be darned if a single cutworm bothered to eat one of your cabbages. Such confounded luck. No rhyme, no reason.
1: But we read books on all those things.
3: Oh, books. Why, I bet you a cord of good wood, oak, if you was to feed them hens of yourn caraway seed, they'd lay loaves of rye bread for you, sliced and wrapped up in celery fane. Luck, that's all it is. Just plain, simple, unskilled luck. And another thing...
1: Wait a minute.
3: What?
1: Rosie.
2: Oh, yes, we forgot about Rosie. Oh, hurry up, Hard. Maybe she's right in through here.
3: Well...
2: Hurry. Please, hurry. If anything's happened to her, I'll never... Why, Rosie, you old angel.
3: Look at that now. Can you beat it? Two of them.
2: Twins?
1: Twins. Isn't it wonderful, Taffy? Rosie's had... Hey, wait a minute. Can a cow have twins? Dear Bill, it's January 13th,
4: And our luck, as Hod called it, has run out. And so has Taffy. It all started several days ago. It'd been around 40 below ever since the calves came New Year's Eve. And the day before yesterday, we were all in the kitchen when suddenly Taffy burst out,
2: "Joe, I can't stand it. I can't stand it another day. Cows in the parlor and hens under my bed and the whole world frozen. Joe, I've got to go back to Atlanta. I've simply got to go back to Atlanta. Do you hear me? Joe, do you hear me?
4: Taffy, I need a bucket of water from the well. Would you get it for me?
2: I can't. There's no water in the well. It's ice. 10 solid feet of ice. How can you expect water in the well when it's 40 below? How can you
4: expect... A bucket of snow, Taffy. Get a bucket of snow.
2: Didn't you hear what I said? Didn't you?
4: Taffy.
2: I... Will one bucket be enough?
4: And that was the start. Yesterday, not a word was said. But this morning, Taffy turned up all dressed, ready to go out.
2: Joe, I'm sorry.
4: Taffy, don't go.
2: I've got to. I'm sick. I'm really sick, Joe.
4: Sure, you're sick. You've got a bad case of cracked morale. That's what's the matter with you. But stick around, Taffy. It's not a fatal disease.
2: I see no reason for being flippant. I'm not proud of not being able to stand the cold. I took a lot of things in the beginning, if you remember. There were many times when I cheered you up.
4: Well, how about a smile for baby now?
2: Joe, you're insufferable. The trouble with you is you like to see people miserable. You like to see them agonized, tortured.
4: Wait a minute, Taffy. The world is full of people like you, the ones who won't pay the asking price, the ones who want a band playing while they work. So the novelty's gone from kerosene lamps, hasn't it? The novelty of playing the gay young heroine has departed. All right, go home. Go back to Peachtree Street, to the magnolia blossoms. That's right. Go on.

0: so Bill Taffy's been gone for over an hour now. She marched out to the barn with her little bag and her head in the air, and Eloise and I are quite alone. We'll make out all right, I'm pretty sure. After all, I'm strong and healthy and capable, but I'm so lonely. I should be able to manage.
1: Hello, Joe. The car got stuck.
0: And it did?
1: Down by the bridge. I tried, though, Joe. I really tried. I don't want you to think...
0: I know. You cold?
1: Oh, no. I... Joe.
0: It's all right, Taffy. It's all right.
1: No. No, listen, Joe. I just got frightened in it. Well, I guess I ran for cover. But now... Joe, may I come back?
0: Taffy, you know what I was thinking? It seems to me that we'll want to paint the house in the spring, don't you think? I was just wondering how a nice, even gray would be. With blue blinds, say.
1: I think that would be very nice. Except...
0: Except what?
1: Well, don't you think a lovely white with green blinds would be better?
0: White and green? Oh, I think that would be wonderful, Taffy. And then if we have any green left over, we could paint the flower boxes.
1: Yeah, and if we had any green left over, we can paint the flower boxes.
0: And if we have any white left over, we could paint the... you know.
1: Oh, sure.

So, my Bill, here we'll stay. And we'll keep poking at the fire and hoeing the garden and writing letters. Common, ordinary stuff. It's nothing to shout about. But when the bells ring, all the whistles blow, and your ship comes steaming up the harbor, soon, my darling, it will be soon, we'll be there in a gay and handsome bonnet, our arms wide open. And then I'll take you back to Horsetrough for a swing in the hammock, and I'll feed you a bowl of raspberries, yellow with Rosie's golden cream, and you'll think what a lucky girl I've been all along. And, oh, darling, you'll be right. I love you, Bill.

0: Thank you, Shirley Booth and Helen Clare. Now, here is Ted Pearson speaking for the DuPont Company.
1: In the final scene of our cavalcade this evening, the two gals they left behind were planning to paint their farmhouse when spring came. And in real life, that's probably just what they'd do. A clean new coat of paint, inside or out, does make a house more cheerful. The hardest job of all for the women of America who are waiting so gallantly for the men to come home is keeping up their own spirits, their own morale. Taffy in our cavalcade play said she liked white paint. The DuPont Company makes a white paint that has special advantages for a farmhouse in Maine or a bungalow in California. It actually cleans itself. Now, even though this self-cleaning house paint is now available in limited quantities only, we want you to know about this self-cleaning feature. Ordinary white paint gets dull and gray after a while as dust and dirt become embedded in its surface. But as DuPont house paint gets older, it develops a fine, almost invisible chalky powder on its surface. Dust and dirt, instead of becoming embedded in the paint, rest on the top of this chalky powder. Then along comes a good rainstorm and the powder washes away, carrying the dirt with it, and uncovering a new, clean, white surface underneath. Your house stays nice and white for a long time, unless, of course, it's kept from the sun and driving rains by dense shade trees, or is located in an extremely sooty industrial community. Constant research has enabled paint manufacturers to supply you with good, long-lasting paints in spite of wartime shortages. While DuPont self-cleaning house paint is available in limited quantity only, it still gives you the long-lasting protection and good appearance which won so many friends for it before the war. Back of this accomplishment are the DuPont research chemists and their years of experience in formulating high-quality finishes. They've exposed thousands of painted panels to test them in all kinds of weather. They've painted test houses to find out how these paints stand up in actual use. The good wartime paints offered to you today are the fruit of this research, typical of the painstaking work that brings you the DuPont Company's better things for better living through chemistry.
0: Next Monday evening, Cavalcade presents the story of Canine Joe. Based on factual reports of the part played by dogs in this war, our play is the humor-filled account of an unpredictable collie named Joe, who gold-bricked in training but became a hero in battle. In this evening's Cavalcade cast, Parker Fennelly appeared in the role of Hod and Patsy O'Shea appeared as Eloise. The Cavalcade Orchestra and Musical Score were under the direction of Donald Voorhees. This is Roland Winters sending best wishes from Cavalcade sponsor, E.I. DuPont de Nemours & Company of Wilmington, Delaware. The Cavalcade of America came to you from New York.
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0: Fred, will you come up here and tell us a funny little story of Mersey Dotes and Dozy Dotes?
1: I know a ditty, nutty as a fruitcake, screwy as a goon, and silly as a loon. 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

0: mares, he notes a nose, he notes a little amsy-divey, a kiddledy-divey too, wouldn't you? 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

0: Yes, Circus Day belongs to the kids. And Helen, I don't know about you, but when that band begins to play and the clowns and acrobats start their acts, well, I feel just like a kid myself.
1: Well, I'm with you, Dick. 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
0: Well, you doll. 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

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A big fat turtle whose name was Myrtle shook and shivered till she broke her girdle. The whale swallowed Jonah, yelled across the bay, I'll open up my mouth and let you out today to hear Veronica plays her harmonica down on the pier of Santa Monica. Two happy sturgeons whose hats were merging were married when her wedding march was surging. These sturgeon had some little ones with eyes of blue who taught a school of eels and kipped at herring too to play harmonica with our Veronica.

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0: Now, Roma Wines. R-O-M-A. 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Roma Wines present the MGM star Robert Taylor in... Suspense.
1: Tonight, Roma Wines bring you Mr. Robert Taylor as star of The Argyle Album. A suspense play produced, edited, and directed for Roma Wines by William Spear.
0: Suspense. Suspense. Radio's outstanding theater of thrills is presented for your enjoyment by Roma Wines. That's R-O-M-A, Roma Wines. Those wines, the California wines that can add so much pleasantness to the way you live, to your happiness and entertaining guests, to your enjoyment of everyday meals. Yes, right now a glass full would be
2: very
0: pleasant. As Roma Wines bring you Mr. Robert Taylor in a remarkable tale of...
1: Suspense.
3: Back when I got my first job on the Herald, Alan Pierce was its star reporter. A little later, he went to Washington and became top dog of all syndicated political columns. Pierce could tell you what the president said when he didn't like his breakfast, and or what,
4: who was getting paid off,
3: or what, by whom, and how much. He was a national big shot, so naturally his coming back to the hometown last January got local front page. Especially since the first thing happens, he checks into the Belden General Hospital from a heart attack. Heart attack he had on the train right as it pulled into the station. Quite an entrance, and timed.
4: Remember?
3: Well, maybe you remember. Just when 22 million anxious readers were waiting for his promised expose of the contents of the Argyle Album, the thing he'd been building up in his columns for about 2 weeks before. Teapot Dome was going to be a church club misunderstanding compared to this. Naturally, all the boys hung around the anteroom of his hospital suite during visiting hours, but nobody from the press cracked the door to the sick room for the first 3 days. Then on the fourth morning, Van Sullivan, the doctor, came smiling out into the anteroom to us.
5: Good morning, gentlemen.
6: Hey, say, Doc.
5: Gentlemen, Mr. Pierce would have willingly seen you all the first day. Of course, as his medical advisor, I couldn't permit anything of the sort. However, today I'll allow you to see him one at a time. I suggest that you gentlemen draw straws or something for
6: that
5: ten. Except the man from the Herald. Mr. Pierce asked expressly to see him first.
3: The Herald man, that's
5: is
3: me.
5: Is the Herald representative here?
3: Yeah, right over here, Doctor.
5: Do you want to come in now?
3: Right with you, Doctor. Pinky, come here.
7: Yeah, Harry.
3: Dr. Van Selben, this is Mr. Melvin Pincus, the Herald's best and, believe me, the quietest photographer. He's very good for patients.
5: I'm afraid not Mr. Mitchell.
3: Okay, Doc. Stand by, Pinky.
7: Right.
5: Nurse, let this gentleman in. I'll be on the fifth floor.
8: Hello there. Say, you're Harry Mitchell, aren't you?
3: That's right, Mr. Pierce.
8: Just make it Al.
3: Right, Al.
8: So you're young Mitchell. Well, how time flies. I spoke to the old man on the phone. I said, send your next Alan Pierce over. And he sends you. Do you consider that a compliment?
3: Compliment? I'm going to hit him for a nice fat raise.
8: Well, Harry, have you got your questions all written down like a good reporter should?
3: No, I don't work that way.
8: Neither do I. I suppose you want to know what the Argyle Album is.
3: Yeah, that's about it, only it's your business, whatever it is, so I can't ask it.
8: You're a smart boy.
3: But I'll ask anyhow. What is the Argyle Album?
8: Good. Now, how shall I begin?
3: You're not really going to tell me.
8: Harry, it's got to a point where I think I ought to share it with somebody. Preferably somebody like myself, who thinks like me. But I'm going to ask you not to use this, unless I'm not in a position to.
3: It's a deal.
8: Well, you know what an album is. This is quite a fancy-looking one. White tooled leather bound, and a flaming crimson double-headed eagle crest etched on the cover. It's an impressive item.
3: Maybe you better take it easy, Mr. Pierce.
8: You were going to call me Al.
3: Okay, Al, maybe you better just...
8: No. No, I'm all right. I'm all right. It's... I guess I'm... I guess I'm a little dizzy.
3: You want the doctor?
8: No. No, just drink. A drink of water, please.
3: He leaned back on his pillow, breathing terribly. There was a thermos on the bedstand that turned out empty. I grabbed a glass and ran into the bathroom, filled it from the tap. I'll be right there, old boy, I called, and when there was no answer, I just about guessed what it was. Al. Stood there for a while, feeling awfully bad, thinking awfully hard. I finally figured an idea.
2: Hey,
3: Pinky!
2: Oh, here I am.
8: Just a drink. A drink of water, please.
3: He leaned back on his pillow, breathing terribly. There was a thermos on the bedstand that turned out empty. I grabbed a glass and ran into the bathroom, filled it from the tap. I'll be right there, old boy, I called, and when there was no answer, I just about guessed what it was. Mr. Pierce. Al. Stood there for a while, feeling awfully bad, thinking awfully hard. I finally figured an idea.

0: idea. Hey, Pinky!
1: Huh? Oh, here I am, General. Is he going to pose?
0: Yeah, he's going to pose. Come on in here. Pinky, look at him. He's dead.
1: Huh?
0: Passed out while we were talking. This is our beat. It's big. It's a scoop. I don't want those other tin horns out there cutting in.
1: What are you going to do?
0: I'm going out and phone. You stay here and don't let anybody through that door.
1: You're not letting me along with them.
0: An old hound like you, are you kidding?
1: I don't like it. I don't like it.
0: I went out to the pay station in the hall and phoned in the story. Then I found Dr. Van Selben on the fifth floor and broke the news. Between the fifth and the seventh floor, where Pierce's suite was, we picked up the chief surgeon, superintendent, four nurses, and litter bearers and attendants. We went through the ante room where the reporters were. The newspaper boy smelled something was up. Nobody let them in Pierce's room. The official hospital gang and me barged in and headed straight for the bed where the corpse was. I got a funny feeling. Pinky wasn't in the room. Dr. Van Selben and the chief surgeon went over to the bed and pulled back the covers, and you could feel the shock go through the whole crowd. A long steel scalpel was sticking right up in the middle of Alan Pierce's chest. Lieutenant Horselips Sampson, who was top man in homicide, strutted in and took over. He got the story from us and just sat there for a while, thinking, very professional, exuding brilliance. His Majesty spoke.
2: Dr. Van Selben.
3: Yes, sir?
2: In your opinion, did your patient die from a heart attack, as our reporter friend here claims, or from the knife wound?
3: I can't really tell you yet. Indications are that it might be either. You see, in either case, the heart was stopped.
0: Yeah, the heart usually stops in case of death, doesn't it, Doc? The only thing is, I took his pulse before I left the room. There was no pulse. That scalpel could just as well have been stuck in a loaf of bread for all
2: Mitchell,
0: the damage...
2: Mitchell, why did you leave a dead man unreported? Why'd you leave that photographer here without telling the nurse?
0: I was a reporter with a scoop. Who'd you expect me to leave here? Somebody from the Express?
2: Nurse, were you outside the door the whole time?
4: Yes, sir, with the reporters. And nobody came out except Mr. Mitchell. The photographer went in, but he never came out.
2: Yeah. Take a gander in the bathroom, Haggerty.
5: There's nobody here, kid.
2: Michelson, are those windows locked?
6: Yes, sir.
0: Locked room, Case Horselip. Should bring out your Scotland Yard training.
2: Mitchell, you're in too tough a spot to be fresh. Oh, if I could just get an angle. Must be an angle.
0: He got up, sore, and started looking around himself. He walked over to the white bed screen in the corner. It's funny, it stood there all the time. Such a natural piece of hospital equipment, you never noticed it. But now, even before he touched it, I knew what he'd find there. He started to pull it aside like somebody looking hopelessly in any unlikely spot for a lost collar button. But before he had his hand on it, I was at the door. I was practically on my way out to the anteroom when they let the screen fall over, showing Pinky all huddled up among his photographic equipment with a surgeon's scalpel sticking out of his neck.
2: Hey! Hey! Hey, Michelson! Get him!
7: He's there!
2: Come on, get him!
0: I yelled at the reporters in the anteroom that they could go in now. The crowd coming out after me met the crowd going in, and I was in the corridor while they argued it out. I was around the corner in the elevator before they got to the corridor, and I was in a borrowed ambulance before anybody could ask embarrassing questions. I walked right through the Waldorf lobby and up to the second floor. Nobody said a thing. Time was still with me. I knew Pierce's secretary was keeping suite 213 for him until he was supposed to get out of the hospital.
8: One moment. Yes?
0: May I come in?
8: Well...
0: I'm a friend of Mr. Pierce's, Mitchell of the Herald.
8: Well, what is it, Mr. Mitchell? Something I can do?
0: Yeah, would you let me rifle your boss's desk, files, papers, and possessions? I'll put them back real neat. There's something I have to find.
8: Are you crazy?
0: I was afraid that'd be your answer.
8: What are you going to do?
0: I'm sorry.
8: Don't!
0: I really am. And it really was. I didn't like to hit a woman, especially that cute. I searched that suite top and bottom, but if Pierce ever had the Argyle album, he took no chances keeping it around. I found his personal address book. I figured it was no more use to him, and it might be to me. Now, I needed a place where I could sit down and think. Then I remembered I was carrying a key for my pal Joe Walsh's apartment while he was sunning himself somewhere in Florida. At least nobody could figure my going there. At Walsh's place, I spent about 20 minutes with Pierce's address book. He had Washington phone numbers in it that hadn't been in public directories for the last 30 years. But there was one in this town that had a red crayon circle around it. It was a query. Jor Broad, J-O-R, capital B-R-O-D, on Worcester Street. Not the kind of neighborhood that Alan Pierce...

0: usually socialized in. I was just about deciding I'd go see this Joe abroad, and somebody decided to pay me a visit. I checked through the keyhole. Didn't see much, but what there was to see was female, so I took my chances and opened the door. She stood there, about 5'7" of the most interesting stuff I ever remember seeing. Not young, mind you, nor angelic, but gorgeous and smart-looking and sweet-voiced.
1: Hello there.
0: Who are you?
1: May I come in?
0: Yeah, sure, at your risk. Who are you?
1: You may call me Marla, Mr. Mitchell, and I want the Argyle album.
0: Just like that?
1: No, not just like that. I could be nasty, you know. After all, the police want you.
0: Somehow, Marla, that doesn't worry me at all. I just don't think you make it a policy to have traffic with the police.
1: An astute youngster. I like you.
0: I like you, too, but I haven't time.
1: I'll give you $500 for it.
0: I don't even know what it is. What is the Argyle album?
1: $10,000.
0: Without a breath, that's some jump.
1: $10,000?
0: I'm really sorry, Marla.
1: That's what I wanted to know. It's not for sale. Well?
0: She moves her casually and directly to the door and opens it so quickly that I hadn't even gotten out of my chair before her two boyfriends stepped in. The first one looked like a round-faced, pleasant businessman. Hair slightly gray, nice smile. The one who followed him had the square, low-cut, irresistible appearance of a medium-sized tank.
1: Mr. Winter and Mr. Hobry. Mr. Mitchell.
0: How do you do?
2: Mr. Mitchell.
3: Hi, Mr. Mitchell.
1: He's not terribly cooperative.
3: Oh, no?
1: He doesn't perform, not for love nor for money. Very stubborn.
0: Well, she really didn't try love, Mr. Winter.
3: From what I know of Marla, that's hard to believe, eh, Marla? So you're stubborn, Mr. Mitchell. A stubborn murderer.
0: I'll repeat my question. What is the Argyle album?
3: My, you are a gifted actor.
0: Never mind. Forget it, Mr. Winter.
3: Isn't $10,000 enough? That's the best we can offer and still make a profit.
0: Let's not waste time.
3: Have it your way, son. Gil!
4: Yeah.
0: The big guy stepped toward me. I ducked and took the table from us. Gil pushed it aside like it was matchwood. His left hand lashed out and he had the lapels of my coat and I was lifting until only my shoe tips touched the floor. I was helpless as a baby. He started slapping my face, front hand and back. He kept up and up like a flick on the drums and the agony was unbearable. He stopped. I waited like you wait between pauses at the dentist's drill, multiplied by a million. I must have moved suddenly because I saw the small eyes flicker and a huge fist come swinging in my face. I wanted to duck, but I couldn't. My hands were torn from the front of my face, and it came, shocks of intolerable pain like searing flames. Then the flames flickered and went out.

0: For Suspense, Roma Wines are bringing you as star Mr. Robert Taylor in The Argyle Album by Cyril Endfield. 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
1: Between the acts of Suspense, this is Truman Bradley for Roma Wines. 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
0: And now Roma Wines bring back to our Hollywood soundstage Robert Taylor as reporter Harry Mitchell in The Argyle Album, a play well calculated to keep you in suspense.
2: In the bedroom of the apartment. Marla was bathing my forehead with a damp handkerchief.
3: That's right.
2: I lay quiet until things cleared up a bit.
3: That's it. Rest a little. That's the boy.
2: Marla.
3: Where's the album, darling? Where's the album?
2: I swear, I don't know. I don't know.
3: You don't want me to call him again, do you, Harry?
2: No, please.
3: They're both in the kitchen. I'm supposed to help you wake up and then call.
2: No, just don't.
3: If you haven't got it, do you know where it is?
2: I swear, Marla. I swear, I don't even know what it is. All I know is it's tulle white leather or something.
3: You don't? You don't? All right. Here's what I know. Winter found it originally. He was in occupied Europe then. He doesn't admit it, but I think he was the leader of a looting party after an American raid. It was a sheaf of documents recording the transfer of large sums of money by certain individuals, both German and American. Big men who wanted to make sure that they'd come out right no matter whose armies won. Winter knew that he found a fortune that day, a fortune in blackmail.
2: What happened?
3: He kept it in a public locker in a bus station, normally the safest place in the world. It was in a town down here in Virginia, Argyle. On a million to one twist, he lost it. A gang of young hoodlums blew open that section with a dynamite stick. And it's been missing ever since, until Alan Pierce started hinting about it in his column and the international scandal it involved. So, when Pierce died, you see, Winter had a right to suspect that Pierce's murderer might have the album. Naturally, the big men wanted too. Lots of people wanted badly. Including me.
2: You? What for?
3: Resale value.
2: I see. That's a decent motive.
3: I'm a decent person.
2: Yeah, you are. Come here.
3: You're nice. You're a nice boy.
2: You know, I could just press my thumbs here at your windpipe, and you couldn't even yell.
3: You don't think I'd have given you a chance like this if I really cared?
2: You're not kidding me.
3: That's the excuse I'll give to Winter, that you choked me and I couldn't yell. You go down the fire escape, I'll give you plenty of time before I call him.
2: I don't figure. What's in it for you?
3: We'll see each other again, won't we? You'll find it. Hurry up.
2: Okay, honey, you ask for it.
3: Not too hard.
2: It was a funny experience choking a woman deliberately. I squeezed pretty hard, scuffing bruises at her throat to make it look good. I got so mixed up I didn't know what I was doing. I took her once and kissed her very hard. I ripped her clothes a little and mussed her hair, and when she looked pretty battered, I kissed her again and crawled out on the fire escape and down. I gave the cabbie the Worcester Street address from Pierce's book. It was a junkyard. Jor Brod's junkyard.
4: What do you want?
2: Are you Mr. Brod? Jor Brod?
4: That's my name. What do you want?
2: The Argyle album.
4: What? What? How did you... Oh, I know you. You are that Mitchell guy the police want for the murder of Ellen Pierce. If you move, I'll kill you.
2: I got you figured, Brod. You're the fence for all the juvenile crooks around here. Some junkyard.
4: I'm on a lot better terms with the cops than you are, Mitchell. And I'm phoning them right now.
2: Sure, sure. One of your kids brought you a nice white leather book with a two-headed eagle on it. Maybe you stretched and gave him two bits for it. Then you found you had something too big for a little guy. You knew it was worth dough, but your stomach wasn't tough enough for big-time blackmail, so you figured a way to be a right guy and still make dough. Sell it to Alan Pierce.
4: Selling's no crime.
2: I'm really guessing, but good, huh?
4: No.
2: You invested the price of a couple of photostats and a train ticket to Washington. You got to Pierce and sold him the photostats and told him he'd have to come here for the rest.
4: There's nothing to keep me from killing you right now.
2: No, I guess not.
4: Sure not. You're a fugitive, aren't you? An escaped killer. They wouldn't touch me.
2: Wait a minute. Don't...
3: Well, don't you even say thanks when your life is saved?
2: Thanks. Nice shot.
3: Don't mention it. Do you wonder how I knew you were here?
2: You watched me take the cab from the window and got the number. I know that one now.
3: You're bright as well as nice. Maybe we can play this game together now that we have the album.
2: Have we?
3: Well, it can't be far in the desk drawer or the filing cabinet.
2: I think we both saw Brod move at the same time. The gun at the edge of his fingers was somehow in his hands again. It wavered weakly between Marla and me. It was like watching a slow-motion movie. Marla didn't waste time. I saw the Swede's little body jump as the slug tore into it, but his gun kept waving, and it went off. Marla sighed and fell down at my feet. She smiled at me once. That's all. I walked through three cops in the halls of the police station, getting no more reaction than a nod of greeting, and entered Horselip Sampson's office.
5: Oh, thanks for the phone call, Mitchell, but you gave us a bum steer. What's your angle?
2: Bum steer? I saw the shooting.
5: We found the woman, very dead indeed, but there was no man.
2: Sure, Brod. He didn't look alive when I saw him last.
5: Well, he wasn't there.
2: Well, I'm only telling you what
5: now,
2: I saw.
5: Now, what do you expect us to do with you?
2: Oh, book me on suspicion of murder.
5: The murder of who, might I ask?
2: Alan Pierce, naturally.
5: Hey, do you want to confess?
2: It's not bargain day today, Lieutenant.
5: Well, it's just an angle.
2: Say, did the autopsy on Pierce come through?
5: I was wondering why you gave yourself up. Yeah, he died of heart failure, like you claimed, only because he was so loaded with dope even a normal heart would give out.
2: Dope? You mean poison?
5: Same thing. Too much medicine. And Dr. Van Selben, the one who dosed him, has disappeared. Took a powder. You're not even runner-up for suspect now, Mitchell.
2: Hey, maybe the one who stuck the scalpel into Pierce just wanted to create suspicious circumstances around the death just to be sure there'd be an autopsy.
5: That's an angle.
2: And how about Pinky? And how did the murderer get in and out of the room?
5: Well, that's an angle. Hey, look, Mitchell, do you want to be held?
2: No, I don't.
5: Then stop asking questions I can't answer. Go on, beat it.
2: I still wanted to crack it. I found myself nursing a deep belief that there must be equal justice for the murderers of a man I loved, another I respected, and a woman I admired. There was only one place I could figure where to start. I picked my way through Jor Brod's junkyard. The shapes of skeleton cars stood out dark in the moonlight. At the far end of the yard was a lighted shack. I went up to it, almost to the door. Somebody pushed from behind, and my own body knocked the door open.
6: Get in there.
2: Brod was propped up in a chair facing me, his eyes wide. Winter stood beside him, and Gil walked up from behind me alongside.
6: Get in there. Come in, Mitchell.
2: Thanks.
6: Well, Mr. Mitchell, this is a proper ending. Another demonstration of the ascendancy of will.
2: Is he alive?
6: Who? Oh, Brod here. No. Not now. He was very weak and had no resistance. But we learned what we needed. He had the album, quite cleverly hidden. But we have it now. Here. Want to see it?
2: Thanks. Say,
7: Who hired Dr. Van Selben to kill Pierce?
6: A very powerful and very wealthy individual, most concerned with retrieving the album, Mr. Mitchell.
7: But you didn't want it to be heart failure. You wanted to force an autopsy. That's why you stuck the scalpel into the corpse.
6: That's rather clever of you, Mr. Mitchell.
7: In the hospital, you were dressed as an attendant, right? You got behind that bed screen sometime early in the day, probably early in the morning before Pierce woke up, right? You were willing to wait a long time for what you wanted.
6: It was very tiresome.
7: You hoped to find out from Pierce where he'd hidden the album. You found out instead that Pierce didn't have it. But you knew that Pierce was going to die anyhow from the overdose, so you decided to put the doctor in a compromising position with a scalpel, forcing the autopsy. There's only one conceivable reason for you to have placed yourself in a hazardous position just for the sake of compromising the doctor.
6: And what, may I ask, can that conceivable reason be?
7: That you are the powerful and wealthy individual who got Dr. Van Selben to do Pierce's murder. That you're no more Mr. Winter than I am.
6: Well...
7: The original Mr. Winter who smuggled the album out of Europe, you eliminated when he first tried to blackmail you and your fellow thieves. By that line of reasoning, I was able to do a little research in the files of my reporter's memory. And in spite of the fact that you have no mustache and that there are several other slight physical changes that could easily be adjusted, you have an amazing resemblance to the very powerful, very wealthy Mr. Gerald K. Avery.
8: Huh? What's that?
6: A theory. Isn't this indulgence in violence a strange occupation for a man like Gerald Avery?
7: Not at all, Mr. Avery. A man doesn't become an international power by going to Sunday school every week. You decided nobody could do your dirty work for you better than yourself. I suppose you felt you needed help, so you got a professional adventuress like Marla to work with you, on the grounds that you yourself were an adventurer, a blackmailer. Same goes for Gil here.
6: Your time's run over, Mitchell.
7: And Pinky. Of course, it doesn't bother you that you killed a nice guy with a nice family. You, he was only in the way. You stuck the scalpel into Pierce's corpse to save yourself some more trouble. The trouble of paying off Dr. Van Selben. He'll probably show up floating. You dragged Pinky behind the screen and you got behind with him and hid. Then when all the doctors and attendants broke into the room and rushed around Pierce's bed, you stepped out casually from behind the screen and mingled with the crowd. You were dressed for the part.
6: As a reporter, Mr. Mitchell, would you describe that exploit as daring or brilliant?
7: No, Mr. Avery, I'd use the word selfish, traitorous, foul.
6: Your morality sickens me. No, Mitchell.
7: Now, there's only one more thing you didn't count on. Gil here.
6: Gil has nothing to do with this.
7: Oh, yes,
6: he
7: has.
6: Keep your mouth shut.
7: I'll do nothing of the sort. I'll tell Gil.
8: Let him talk. Why, Gil, you fool. Let go of my arm. Let him talk.
7: Thanks, Gil. And just keep hold of his arm, will you?
8: Talk.
7: Okay. As I was saying, Mr. Avery, you forgot that Marla and Gil have been playing along with you because they figured you were their kind. There's a certain honor among little crooks, but not among you big-timers, Mr. Avery. Now you have the album that couldn't hurt anybody but yourself. Who's to blackmail? Where's the payoff? Gil's wondering what's going to protect his interests, aren't you, Gil? He knows now what's happened to Dr. Van Selben. You see, he figured you for an honest crook, not a big-timer.
6: You're not listening to him, Gil. He's only playing for time, only trying to save his own miserable skin. I'll pay you off, Gil. I'll pay you more than you ever dreamed.
8: So, you really are Gerald K. Avery, huh?
6: Don't be an idiot, Gil. You cooperate with me.

That was a bad mistake for Mr. Gerald K. Avery. You see, he figured his gun was bigger than Gil. He moved fast, but not quite fast enough. The lead that hit Gil in the shoulder, but didn't even seem to faze him. I understand he broke Avery's arm. That's when Avery screamed. The next blow broke Avery's neck. There was an awful lot of excitement because Horselip Shadows caught up with the proceedings just about this time, and the details aren't too clear. All I know is that it had been a big day, and I was awfully tired. I went home, climbed into bed, put my head on a nice pillow made of tulle white leather, and slept a long time.

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0: 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Next Thursday, same time, Roma Wines will bring you Keenan Wynn and Hume Cronin as stars of Suspense, radio's outstanding theater of thrills.
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1: Oh, if you want to say in a different way, I'm so in love with you. 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
1: Miggity song.
2: Now, as gunshots echo across the wind-swept, snow-covered reaches of the wild Northwest, Quaker Puffed Wheat and Quaker Puffed Rice, the breakfast cereal shot from guns, present the challenge of the Yukon. It's Yukon King, swiftest and strongest lead dog of the Northwest, blazing the trail for Sergeant Preston of the Northwest Mounted Police in his relentless pursuit of lawbreakers.
3: On King! On, you Huskies!
2: Gold. Gold discovered in the Yukon. A stampede to the Klondike in the wild race for riches. Back to the days of the gold rush. With Quaker Puffed Wheat and Quaker Puffed Rice bringing you the adventures of Sergeant Preston and his wonder dog, Yukon King, as they meet the challenge of the Yukon.

You'll find out in just a few minutes. And it's terrific. Delicious Quaker Puffed Wheat and Quaker Puffed Rice are making a special offer to you listeners. Keep listening. Hear all about it later on.

0: Throughout most of the night, Philip and Ada Carver had kept an anxious vigil at the bedside of their little son, Gary. Now, with dawn only a few hours away, the sick boy's condition seemed worse than ever. His face was flushed with fever, and his small frame was racked by fits of coughing.
1: Oh, poor darling. If only there was something Mother could do to stop that cough.
2: How are you feeling, son?
3: Not so bad, except that my head hurts.
2: I tell you what, when morning comes, I'll go into town and buy you some kind of a present, huh? Anything you can think of. How about it? Would you like that?
3: I guess so.
2: What'll it be? A toy? Something special to eat? Or maybe some ice skates to use when you get well again, huh?
3: I don't know.
2: Can't you think of anything you'd like?
1: I got an idea. Maybe if I put out the lamp, you could go to sleep for a while and dream of something you'd like. Do you suppose you could do that?
3: I'll try.
1: All right, dear. You try. And Daddy and I will go in the other room.
0: Ada Carver blew out the lamp. Then she and her husband went out to the bedroom. When they were out of earshot of the little boy, Phil Carver said,
2: "Well, Ada, what do you think?"
1: Phil, I'm frightened. I think it's diphtheria.
2: What? Diphtheria?
1: Yes. Just the other day I was over at the general store. I heard there was an epidemic of it.
2: Oh, I'd better not wait till morning. I'll go into town and get the doctor right now.
0: Dr. McComb was the only physician in the town of 40 Mile. Not long after Phil Carver set out for town on snowshoes, a man knocked on the door of Dr. McComb's cabin.
4: Hold your horses a minute till I get this lantern lit. Howdy, stranger.
5: You're a doctor, ain't you?
4: That's right.
5: A friend of mine is plenty sick. Can you come and take a look at him?
4: What's wrong? Another case of diphtheria?
5: Yeah, I guess maybe that's it.
4: Where is he?
5: I left him at a roadhouse about 5 miles south of here. I'll take you there on the sled.
4: All right. Come on inside and wait a minute. I'll be with you as soon as I can get some clothes on.
0: The stranger headed south, but about half a mile beyond the edge of town, he veered suddenly to the right.
5: Gee, Nana! Gee, boy!
4: What's the idea of leaving the trail?
5: I'm taking you to my friend, like I said.
4: You told me he was at a roadhouse 5 miles south of town.
5: Guess I misspoke myself.
4: Now, listen, mister. I've got no time for practical jokes.
5: Stay put, Doc. Does this gun look like a practical joke?
4: Hey, what is this, a kidnapping?
5: Call it anything you like. Just don't make any trouble and you won't get hurt. Mush! Mush!
0: Dawn was breaking as the stranger halted his team in front of a crude, weather-beaten shack located in a thickly wooded canyon.
5: Well.
4: So this is where your friend is staying.
5: That's right. Get moving, Doc.
4: All right.
5: Go ahead, Doc. You first.
0: As Dr. McComb entered the shack, he saw a heavy-set, coarse-featured man lying on a bunk in one corner of the room.
6: Howdy. Guess you must be the local Sawbones, huh?
4: I'm a doctor, if that's what you mean. Are you the patient?
6: I'm not lying here flat on my back just because I'm tired.
4: He told me you had diphtheria.
6: Lead poisoning is more like it. Wait till I get this shirt off.
5: Take off your parka, Doc.
6: All right.
5: And go over and fix him up.
6: Lebo bandaged me up. He ain't much of a hand at dressing wounds. Guess maybe you better take off the bandage.
4: And bullet's still in there?
6: Yeah.
4: When did it happen?
6: 3 days ago. Pretty bad, huh?
4: I've seen worse. You there, mister.
5: Yeah?
4: Put some water on to boil.
5: All right.
6: What about me?
4: Better get yourself a bullet and start biting on it. This is going to hurt.
0: With cool, unhurried efficiency, the doctor went to work. Beads of sweat started out on the wounded man's forehead, but aside from an occasional gasp of pain, he said nothing. Finally, the ordeal was over. As Dr. McComb finished bandaging the wound, the man said,
6: "How about it, Doc? Will it heal up pretty quick?"
4: "It will, providing you stay off the trail for the next few days."
6: "Stay off the trail, but I've got to go."
4: "There's no use arguing with me. I'm just telling you the facts. If you move around too much, you'll start a hemorrhage."
5: "You can ride one of the sleds, Klondike.
6: That'll slow us up."
4: "Settle it between yourselves. Personally, I've got to get back to my cabin.
6: Sorry, Doc. I'm afraid you're not going anywhere for a while.
4: Well, see here. I'm getting downright fed up with these high-handed tactics. I've got patients to attend to.
6: Of course you, Doc. It's no use arguing. You see, there's a little matter of the law being after us.
4: How long do you intend to hold me prisoner here?
6: That all depends.
4: On what?
6: And how soon a pal of ours shows up.
5: No sign of him yet, Uncle Klondike.
6: No, but I ain't worried. He was heading east when we split up. It's bound to take him a couple of days to circle around and catch up with us.
5: How much longer do you think it's safe for us to wait?
6: I don't know. Maybe another 24 hours, maybe a little longer.
5: We can't wait much longer. Once people find out that Doc's missing, they're liable to get out a search party for him.
6: Yeah. Thought of that.
5: If there's an epidemic going around, like he says, they may start hunting for him mighty soon.
6: Maybe you better go back to town and keep an eye on things. The Mounties don't have posters out on you, so nobody will recognize you.
5: All right. There's a cafe right close to the doc's cabin. I can pick me out a table by the window and watch everything that goes on.
6: Good idea.
5: Well, what about the doc here? Think you can keep him under control?
6: Listen, just because I'm draped out on this bunk doesn't mean I can't handle a six-shooter. You get going and leave the doc to me.
0: Sergeant Preston had just arrived at the police post at 40 Mile. The great dog King lay quietly at his master's feet, as Constable Ross said.
7: So you think Klondike Taylor is hiding out somewhere around 40 Mile, eh, Sergeant?
8: He must be, Alex, unless he escaped over the border. I'm pretty sure he didn't do that.
7: How so?
8: When he and his gang pulled that job at Nugget City, Klondike stopped lead. In fact, he was barely able to make his getaway. I think he's going to have to hold up for a while and have that wound attended to before he goes much farther.
7: Well, some of the gang got captured, didn't they?
8: Three of them. But Klondike and two others got away. Apparently, they split up soon after.
7: Well, just a minute, Sergeant. I'll see you to the door.
8: All right.
7: Howdy.
9: Howdy, Constable. My name's Phil Carver. I heard that Sergeant Preston and King are in town.
7: That's right. Come on in.
9: Thank you.
8: Hello, Phil.
9: Oh, Sergeant, you're just the person I'm looking for.
8: Something wrong?
9: Yes, Gary's pretty sick. Ada thinks he has diphtheria.
8: I'm sorry to hear that, Phil.
9: To make matters worse, I can't locate Dr. McComb.
8: He's not at his cabin.
9: No. I got into town before daylight and found his cabin empty. Been waiting around ever since, but he hasn't shown up.
8: He's probably out on the case.
9: Nobody seems to have seen him either. I was wondering if King couldn't track him down.
8: Good idea. Just a second while I get my parka. All right, King, come on, boy. I'll go to Dr. McComb's cabin so you can pick up the scent.
0: A few minutes after leaving the mounted police post, the sergeant and Phil arrived at Dr. McComb's cabin.
8: We may as well go in.
9: Just how will King get the scent, Sergeant? Just by sniffing around the cabin?
8: I'll give him a piece of the doctor's clothing to smell. This sweater hanging on the wall here will do. Here, King. This is the person I want you to find, boy. Got the scent? All right, Phil, let's go. Good idea. Just a second while I get my parka. All right, King, come on, boy. I'll go to Dr. McComb's cabin so you can pick up the scent.
0: A few minutes after leaving the mounted police post, the sergeant and Phil arrived at Dr. McComb's cabin.
8: We may as well go in.
9: Just how will King get the scent, Sergeant? Just by sniffing around the cabin?
8: I'll give him a piece of the doctor's clothing to smell. This sweater hanging on the wall here will do. Here, King. This is the person I want you to find, boy. Got the scent?

0: to the fine boy. Got the scent? All right, Phil, let's go.
1: When the sergeant and Phil left Dr. McComb's cabin, with King eagerly following the doctor's scent, they didn't know that the outlaw Lebo was watching them from the window of the cafe nearby. Lebo waited until they were out of sight. Then he left the cafe and raced his team back to the hideout.
2: What's up, Lebo?
3: Plenty. A Mountie's coming after the doctor.
2: A Mountie?
3: Yeah, a Mountie and another guy. I saw him go into the doc's cabin. They had a dog with them. From the way they're acting, it looks like they're using the dog to follow the doc's scent.
2: Did you see which way they were heading?
3: Yeah, they were heading south out of town. Same way I went when I brought the doc here. I didn't bother following them. I just came straight back here to the canyon.
2: That means we got 10 or 15 minutes yet before they get here.
3: What are we going to do?
2: First, we'll tie the doc up and gag him so he can't shout out and warn them. Then you go out and hide in that clump of trees out in front of the cabin. When they knock on the door, I'll open up with a gun in my hand. That way, we'll have them covered from two directions.
3: What if the Mountie puts up a fight?
2: In that case, let him have it. Right in the back.
1: We'll continue our story in just a moment.

0: goes the curtain on the greatest offer ever made by Quaker Puffed Wheat and Quaker Puffed Rice.
1: Oh, boy, look.
0: Yes, look what I have. Five. Yes, I said five. One, two, three, four, five Bugs Bunny comic books.
1: Gee, I've never seen these before.
0: That's right, they're all new. They're just off the presses. Only Quaker Puffed Wheat and Quaker Puffed Rice have these swell, handy, pocket-size Bugs Bunny comic books.
1: And are all the stories different?
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1: Look, here's one called Bugs Bunny Secret Agent. It looks mysterious, all right.
0: It sure does. Just picture this story. It's a thriller-diller. Bugs turns detective, and with his pal Sylvester, he unearths a skeleton in the trunk. Then he gets into some mysterious goings-on in a sinister house. Is Bugs scared? Who gets trapped? Read all about it in Bugs Bunny Secret Agent.
1: And boy, this one's a riot. Bugs Bunny joins the Marines.
0: Bugs almost causes a riot. He wants to be a general, but bragging, insulting sergeants and majors only gets him promotions from KP duty to mopping floors in the guardhouse. Don't miss reading this story.
1: I want to hurry up and read them all.
0: 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Bugs Bunny and buried treasure. Bugs Bunny lost in the frozen north. Yes, and plenty more, too.
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0: 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Now, to continue our story. Sergeant Preston and Phil Carver were trailing Dr. McComb. They didn't know that two outlaws were waiting to ambush them at the shack where the doctor was being held prisoner. The doctor's trail led to the mouth of the canyon,

0: where the outlaw's hideout was located. Sergeant Preston halted the team.
1: Okay.
2: What's wrong, Sergeant?
3: Phil, I have a hunch we're headed for trouble.
2: What do you mean?
3: There's an old shack in this canyon, but it's been empty for the last 2 years. If anyone's living there now, they must have moved in recently.
2: Maybe some trapper's using it.
3: The reason I came to 40 Mile is that outlaws are hiding somewhere in the neighborhood.
2: Outlaws? Holy smoke.
3: One of them is wounded and probably needs medical attention.
2: So that's why they brought Dr. McComb here.
3: Could be. That could also explain why they took such a roundabout way to get here.
2: Yeah, to fool anyone who might have seen them leave town.
3: That's right. Now look, Phil. The shack's just about in the center of the canyon. Suppose you take King for protection and skirt around far enough so you can approach the shack from the opposite direction.
2: What about you, Sergeant?
3: I'll drive the team up in front of the shack as though I don't suspect anything.
2: That's dangerous. If they're outlaws, they may plug you on sight.
3: I don't think they'll shoot until they find out what I'm up to. Anyway, I'll be counting on you and King to back me up. Here, you better take my carbine.
2: Sergeant, you sure you want to work it this way?
3: Yes, I'm sure. You and King go ahead. I'll wait here for a while to give you time to get into position.
0: Ten minutes later, the sergeant arrived at the shack. The sergeant went up to the shack and knocked on the door. Suddenly, from a nearby clump of trees, a voice barked out a sharp command.
4: Put up your hands, Mally, and don't turn around.
0: Then the door opened, and the sergeant saw himself facing the muzzle of a cocked six-shooter.
3: Klondike Taylor.
5: My old friend, Sergeant Preston.
4: Ask him what happened to the other guy and the dog.
5: Yeah, that's a good question. What did happen to that guy that was with you? And what happened to the dog? I guess that must be King that Lebo saw.
0: Lebo didn't hear King slinking up behind him. Suddenly, the great dog sprang. The sergeant grabbed Klondike's gun hand and lashed out with a right to the jaw. Klondike crumpled quickly under the Mountie's sudden attack. Meanwhile, Lebo had dropped his gun and was trying to fend off the snarling dog that had sprung on him from out of nowhere. Phil approached through the underbrush.
6: I've got him covered, Sergeant.
3: Better pick up his gun, Phil. All right, King, let him up, boy. As for you, Klondike, if you're feeling half as sick as you look, you'll stay good and quiet for a while.
0: A few minutes later, Lebo had been marched back into the shack and tied up. Klondike, with his wrists handcuffed together, was allowed to lie in the bunk because of his wound. The sergeant untied Dr. McComb.
7: Thanks, Sergeant. I never expected you to have to trail me, King, but I'm mighty thankful you did. How did you happen to come after me, Sergeant?
3: Bill Carver was anxious to locate you. He wants you to come and attend to his little boy.
2: Yes, we're afraid he may have diphtheria.
7: Diphtheria? I'd better get a look at him as soon as possible. Your cabin's over on Drifter Creek, isn't it, Phil?
2: That's right. It's located right at the mouth of the creek. Maybe we can drive there with the outlaws, too.
3: Take my outfit, Phil. King can go along and pace the team for you. He'll get you there in a couple of hours.
2: That'll be swell, Sergeant. But what are you going to do with Klondike and his pal?
3: I'll stay here and guard them for the time being. When you take the doctor back to town, stop off at the post and tell Constable Ross to come out here and help me, please.
2: All right, I'll do that.
3: Oh, Phil.
2: Yes?
3: Good luck to your little boy.
2: Thanks, Sergeant. He may need it.
0: 2 hours later, Phil and the doctor arrived at Phil's cabin on Drifter Creek.
2: Ho! Come on, doctor.
8: All right.
9: Oh, doctor. Thank heaven you're here.
7: Hello, Mrs. Carver.
9: Oh, Phil, darling, I was so worried.
2: We had some trouble, honey. I'll explain later.
9: Here, doctor. Let me take your Parker.
7: Thanks. Now, where's the little boy?
9: He's in the next room here.
2: Right this way, Doctor. Hello there, son.
10: Hello, Daddy.
2: I brought Dr. McComb to make you well again.
7: Hello there, young man. I understand you went and caught yourself a cold.
10: Yes, sir.
7: Well, now, suppose we see what the trouble is. Now, can you stick out your tongue for me and say, ah?
10: Ah.
7: That's a good boy.
0: Meanwhile, at the outlaw's shack, Sergeant Preston was speaking to Klondike Taylor. His back was turned to the door, and he didn't notice the look that crossed Lebo's face as the outlaw glanced at the front window.
3: What happened to the rest of your gang, Klondike? There were three of you who got away.
5: We split up a few miles north of Nugget City.
3: I know that. Your tracks were still visible at the point where you separated. Well, where was the other man heading?
4: Put up your hands, Marty!
5: I guess that answers your question, eh, Sergeant?
3: Yes, I guess it does.
4: Keep those hands up high, Redcoat. Don't try any monkey business when I'm
1: taking your gun.
5: Showed up at the right time, Slug.
8: How about getting these handcuffs off me? He's got the key in his pocket.
1: I'll find it. No funny stuff, Marty. Yeah, here it is. I'll go over there and stand against the wall.
8: Hurry up with those cuffs, huh?
1: All right. Yeah, thanks. Here, take this gun and keep the Monty covered while I untie Lebo.
2: What do you think we better do, Klondike?
8: You and Slug better hightail it after the doctor and that other guy. You got to stop them before they get to town and tell the Monties what happened out here.
1: Yeah, we'll stop them, all right. There you are. How about taking care of this Monty right now?
8: Hold it, Slug. I'll keep pressing here covered with a gun till you two get back. Then you can take care of them.
1: Why wait?
8: Because we ain't sure yet whether you can stop the doc and the other guy before they squawk to the Mounties. If you can't, we may need Preston as a hostage.
1: Yeah. Yeah, I see what you mean. All right, Lebo, let's tie up this red coat and get going.
2: All right.
1: We'll use my team to get there.
0: Meanwhile, Dr. McComb had completed his examination of little Gary Carver.
2: What about it, Doctor?
5: It's diphtheria, all right. His throat's in pretty bad shape.
9: Oh,
2: easy,
9: Phil.
2: Steady, Ada. What's the outlook, Doctor?
5: Ordinarily, I'd say it's not too good. But I've got something here in my bag that just came through from the States. A newfangled cure for diphtheria. They call it an antitoxin. It has to be injected into the patient with a needle.
9: Will it make him well again?
5: Frankly, I don't know. I haven't tried it out yet.
2: Go ahead and use it, Doctor. If there's a chance it'll help him, that's all that matters.
5: Very well. I'll give it to him right away.
0: Unnoticed by Dr. McComb and the Carvers, King had turned around and headed back to Sergeant Preston almost immediately after arriving at the Carver cabin. When he got back to the shack in the canyon, his nostrils caught a new scent, the scent of someone who hadn't been there at the shack when he left. King bristled momentarily. Then he began to whine and scratch at the door. Inside the cabin, Sergeant Preston said,
3: "Sounds like one of your huskies has broken loose."
5: "Yeah, I guess you're right. I better go fix the critter before he starts raising Cain with the rest of the dogs." "I guess you won't get away while my back's turned. Not the way you're tied."
0: Klondike pulled out a parka. Then he grabbed a dog whip and started toward the door. King caught the outlaw's scent even before the door opened. He crouched, ready for action. Klondike staggered back in panic as the great dog sprang. He tried to wield his whip, but King was already on top of him. Klondike dropped the whip and fumbled for the holster under his parka. With a sudden jerk, he pulled the gun free. But before he could squeeze the trigger, King's powerful jaws clamped tight on the wrist of his gun hand.
10: "Don't worry, King. Put him down for us. I still, Klondike, or you'll get hurt."
0: Sergeant Preston had been handcuffed and his ankles tied together with rope. He struggled to his feet and hopped over to the door. Cautiously, he bent down and picked up Klondike's gun.
3: "Now then, Klondike, you have the key to these handcuffs in your pocket. Get it."
1: "All right."
3: "Hand it to me."
1: "Here."
3: "That's right. I'm going to unlock these handcuffs, and while I'm doing it, I warn you, lie still, or you're going to hear from King."
0: Sergeant Preston took the key between his teeth. Then he held his hands up to his face and inserted the key in the lock. By twisting his head, he was able to unlock the handcuffs.
3: "There. Now to get this rope off my ankles. That does it. All right, King. Let him up now, boy. On your feet, Klondike."
1: "That confounded dog."
3: "King doesn't like you any better than you like him, Klondike. Hold out your hands while I handcuff you."
0: After handcuffing the outlaw, Sergeant Preston tied him to the bunk. Then he said,
3: "You won't be going anywhere for a while, Klondike, so I'm going to borrow your dog team. Come on, King. We've got to get to the Carver place as fast as possible. Four lives depend on it."
0: Meanwhile, Phil and Ada Carver and Dr. McComb were grouped around the bedside of the sick boy.
2: "He's been sleeping ever since you gave him that antitoxin."
9: "Doctor, tell me honestly, do you think he's got a chance?"
5: "It's in the hands of God, Mrs. Carver. I've done everything I can. There's nothing else to do now but wait and see how he responds to the treatment."
9: "If only he'd just perk up a little bit. It's so awful to see him like that. Especially when he's always been so lively."
5: "Yes, I know what you mean. It might help a lot if you could find some way of rousing his interest."
9: "Phil." "It sounded like someone at the door."
2: "I'll go see who it is, dear."
1: "Don't bother, mister."
9: "Two men with guns."
1: "That's right. We aim to use them. Get your hands up, all of you. Come out here where we can keep our eyes on you.
8: Klondike just told us to take care of the doc and this other guy here. What are we going to do with the dame and the kid?"
1: "We'll take care of them the same way. And we might as well do it right now."
10: "Stop those guns!
1: What?
10: No!
0: slug turned to fire, but the sergeant's bullet shattered his wrist. King sprang at Lebo.
11: My wrist is busted, Doc. You gotta fix it all over. Dog, Bradford, get him away from me. I had enough of him the first time he jumped.
12: Take that gun away from you, Lebo.
11: I'm doing it.
12: All right, King, he's had enough, fella. Get your hands up, Lebo, and keep them there. You and your partners are both under arrest in the name of the Queen.
2: Listen, it's Gary. He's awake.
9: Oh, darling, don't be frightened. It's all right.
13: Tell me, what happened?
9: Well, two bad men tried to make trouble, but Sergeant Preston took care of him.
2: How are you feeling, son? Any better?
13: I guess so.
7: But still not very peppy, eh? Feels like your fever's gone down a bit.
2: Say, you still haven't told me what you'd like me to bring you from town. Got any ideas yet? Wait a minute. I'll bet I know what you'd like. Suppose I get old Injun Tom to make you a special pair of snowshoes just your size. What do you say to that, huh?
13: All right.
2: I guess it's pretty hard to work up much interest in outdoor stuff when you're flat on your back in bed, isn't it, son?
9: If only we could think of something that would interest him right away, without waiting until he gets better.
0: At that moment, King advanced into the room and trotted over to the sick boy's bedside. Sergeant Preston, watching from the doorway, saw the boy's eyes suddenly light up.
13: Daddy.
2: Hmm?
13: I know what I want.
2: You do? You just tell me what it is.
13: I want a dog. What? Just like King.
2: Well, by golly, son, there's not another dog like King in all the Yukon. But I'll bring you back the swellest little pup you ever laid eyes on.
7: And if you ask me, that pup will be all the medicine he'll need from now on.
9: Well, Gary, maybe Sergeant Preston will let King stay here with you till Daddy gets back to town.
12: I'll be glad to. King.
3: Hey, boy. 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
1: The constable at Indian Creek needed our help. When King and I passed to Selkirk on our way there, I was surprised to have the notorious Hazel Crest asked to come along. The result of this meeting with Hazel brought about a very startling and extremely dangerous climax.
0: Be sure to hear this exciting adventure Wednesday. These radio dramas, a feature of the Challenge of the Yukon Incorporated, are created and produced by George W. Trendle, directed by Fred Flowerday, and edited by Fran Stryker. The part of Sergeant Preston is played by Paul Sutton. They are brought to you every Monday, Wednesday, and Friday at the same time by Quaker Puffed Wheat and Quaker Puffed Rice. The breakfast cereals shot from guns. This is J. Michael wishing you goodbye, good luck, and good health from Quaker Puffed Wheat and Quaker Puffed Rice. So long. This is ABC, the American Broadcasting Company.

Yuck, yuck, a buck. 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
1: No, Andy. 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
0: Gone.
1: Yuck, yuck, yuck.

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This is Joe Stafford with another V-Disc. This is a little sad story about a gal who got lost in her own bakery shop. Lou McGarity on the trombone.

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0: Zebra.
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0: Al, you're a guest here today. 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
1: No, I don't think so, Bing. I may be a guest and all that, but I think you ought to start it.
0: Well, it was written a little before my time. I'm afraid it might date me.
1: Date you?
0: Yeah.
1: Don't tell me the first time you heard this song is when your mama had you on her lap, you know, listen to me singing.
0: Oh, no, no. I came to the show on a go-devil that
1: a
0: day.
1: A go-devil?
0: Yes.
1: Well, Bing, look, let's stop this kidding. I think you ought to start it.
0: No, you ought to start it.
1: No, you start it,
0: please. You think
1: so? Yeah, I think so.
0: Well, if you insist.
1: Mm-hmm.

0: Well, that's the mighty Xander himself playing it.
1: Oh, yeah, that's him. Ain't nobody else.
0: Boy, he's a riverboat man.
1: Riverboat? What do you know about riverboats?
0: Oh, I made many a happy buck on them riverboats.
1: Playing in the band?
0: No, no. Making four the hard way.
1: Two deuces, huh?
0: That's it.
1: Come on in here.
2: Come on in here.
1: Come on in here.
2: Come on in here.
1: Alexander Ragtime Band. Come on in here.
3: Well, here I come.
1: Come on in here.
0: I'm standing right here.
1: It's the best band.

This is Arthur Rubinstein. I'm happy to send you these B discs, the F-sharp nocturne of Chopin and the ritual fire dance of the Falla. I hope you will enjoy them.

Hello, men. This is Marie Green again, coming to you on V-Discs. I have two songs for you, and I'm pretty sure you all know them, and I hope that you'll all like them. They are Solitude, and I Know That You Know.

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I wish you knew how much I long to hold you in my arms. This time is my time. 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Then in the starlight, hold me tight. 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

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With one more little kiss, say nighty-night. Nighty-night. Nighty-night. Good night.

This is Marie Green. This B-disc we've made for you is a little out of the ordinary because all we did was just sort of get together and take off our shoes, relax, and try to create one of those soft, mellow moods. Singing with me on this record is a fellow we discovered here on B-discs. His name is Joe Dosh. It's the first record he's ever made, and I hope you'll like him as much as all of us do. Oh, yes, the name of the song? Well, it's easy to remember. Your sweet expression

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Your man and my man too will be coming home to stay. 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There'll be a jubilee upon that happy day. Brothers and sisters, listen to me about the great day coming and that jubilee. Pay attention to me, children, and listen now. 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Your man and my man too. Your man and my man too will be coming home to stay. 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

A fiery horse with a speed of light, a cloud of dust, and a hearty, hi-yo, Silver, the Lone Ranger.

0: With his faithful Indian companion Tonto, the masked rider of the plains led the fight for law and order in the early western United States. The stories of his strength and courage, his daring and resourcefulness have come down to us through the generations. And nowhere in the pages of history can one find a greater champion of justice. Return with us now to those thrilling days of yesteryear. From out of the past come the thundering hoofbeats of the great horse Silver. The Lone Ranger rides again.
1: Come on, Silver! We're heading for the Silver Mine! I am Silver! Away!
0: In the mountainous part of the Indian Territory north of Texas, three men leaned on long-handled shovels and watched the approach of an Indian on a powerful paint horse.
2: Take a good look, Darcy. Make sure that's the same redskin you thought it was.
3: That's the one. I tell you, Bates, I know Tonto. Seen him plenty of times.
2: How about the horse?
3: That's his horse, too.
4: Hold on now, Darcy. You say you know the Lone Ranger's friend. You've seen him.
3: Well, sure, frequent.
4: Does he know you?
3: No, of course not. When that masked man's around, I don't turn a limelight on myself.
4: Darcy, I hope you got a good scheme.
3: Sure I have. I'm dead sure the Lone Ranger's got some place around here where he gets silver for his bullets and horse's shoes. All we gotta do is make him tell where it is.
2: Darcy was right in what he'd heard about the redskin riding ahead and coming this way.
3: I'm always right. I'll start talking to Tonto and then grab him sudden. Drag him off his horse and make the Lone Ranger pay for his life. Just like that.
4: Engine's coming near. Get ready.
2: Yeah, he ain't riding hard.
3: Hey, jab the ground with your shovels, boys. Gotta make it look like we're doing some work. Come on.
4: Yeah. Good idea.
2: You think the Lone Ranger's come back to this territory with the redskin?
3: Sure he has.
2: He's been away a long time.
3: He'll be back. I tell you, Bates, he's gotta come back. Ain't no other way about it. I'd be willing to stake my life on his coming back to these parts.
4: I hope you know what you're talking about.
3: Steady now. Let me talk to the redskin.
4: Go ahead.
5: Hi there, Injun.
6: Oh, Scout, oh, fella, oh, oh, fella.
2: Call the horse Scout. It's the right one, no mistake about it.
5: You traveling far?
6: Oh, maybe plenty long way. Maybe travel 2 year, 5 year.
5: That's a good one. Say, you wouldn't happen to have a few extra cartridges you could lend three prospectors, would you?
6: Oh, we got them in saddlebag. You want them?
5: Yeah, we're plumb out. Use our last cartridges to blow the head off a rattler.
2: You're traveling alone, Injun?
6: You see anyone with me?
2: Nope, I reckon we don't.
5: I guess your cartridges will fit one of our shooting irons. Save us a trip into Southpaw for more. Man don't dast be without some protection in a place like this.
6: Yeah. You dig for gold?
5: We heard there was gold ore around here.
6: Here, cartridge.
5: Oh, thanks.
3: Hey, let go of my wrist!
6: You stand still.
4: Why, you out?
6: Hands up! You not touch gun.
4: I'll show you.
6: Hey! Not just warning. Now you leave gun alone.
3: Let go of my wrist, you're gonna bust it.
6: Why are you here?
3: I told you, we're prospectors.
6: You lie.
4: Now you see here, you're on your
6: right. Quiet. Fella who dig, got tough hand. You got no blister. Me look at gun.
3: Hey, Bates, Harve, do something. He's going to unhinge my hand.
6: You got cartridge and gun. Me throw it over yonder. Me through with you.
3: Hey!
6: Me take your gun, too.
4: Mine ain't got bullets. I just...
6: Throw it away. And you next.
4: Now, see here. We didn't mean to lie. We just started prospecting.
6: Me take gun. And then you not shoot me in back.
4: Don't toss my gun away. Them rocks will smash it.
6: That good. Now, steady, Scout, steady. Get him up, Scout.
4: That muscle-bound redskin.
2: I'll get square.
3: My hand, look. It's white from how he grabbed my wrist.
4: You fat-headed fool, Darcy. Why'd you hold it palm up and let him see it? He knew right off you didn't do hard work.
3: You saw how he held them cartridges. I had to hold my hand out.
2: Now he's smarting up to us. He'll be on guard.
4: Sure he will. He's gone back to report to the Lone Ranger.
3: I'll let him. We'll nail both of them next time they come down this trail. You leave it to me.
0: The Lone Ranger and his 14-year-old nephew, Dan Reed, were in camp busy with an odd task.
7: I helped shoe horses when I lived with Graham.
8: You've been a big help here, Dan.
7: I never used solid silver horseshoes.
8: They're not really pure silver. They're harder than that.
7: Golly, they're pretty badly worn.
8: Yes, I know it. That's one of the reasons we've taken the last 2 days of travel slower than usual. I used the last of our shoes some time ago.
7: Yeah, I remember.
8: There. Steady, boy. I guess we'll manage the rest of the trip now.
7: Are you really going to show me your silver mine?
8: Why, of course, Dan. Why not?
7: Hey.
8: What's the matter?
7: Oh, nothing.
8: Why shouldn't you see the silver mine?
7: Well, I don't know. It seems like one of your biggest secrets.
8: Dan, there'll be no secrets from you.
7: How am I doing with the riding?
8: Oh, you're improving. The real test will come soon after we leave the silver mine.
7: The real test?
8: Yes, along with the surprise I have for you. Is that it, Silver? It's just Tonto.
7: Oh, but look at him come. He's not wasting any time. Come on, Scott.
8: Hold it.
6: Oh, Scott, open up, oh. Open up, oh.
7: Tonto,
8: steady. Tonto has something to say.
6: Three fellas on trail. Say them prospectors. But that lie.
8: Who are they, Kemosabe?
6: Tonto not know. Hand soft and inside. Fellas never work.
8: This is a country where honest men have to work.
6: Oh, but fellas tell lie. Got bad eye, too. Maybe make trouble.
8: How far from here?
6: At Mountain Gap.
8: A gap, huh? I see.
7: What's the matter? Is that bad news?
8: Dan, the gap is the one place we must go through to reach the Silver King.
7: The mine?
8: Yes.
7: Golly, maybe they'll ambush us there.
8: How did you leave them, Tonto?
6: Plenty man. Me take gun. Leave plenty fast. Them fellas not friendly now. You got shoes on Silver Fix?
8: Dan and I refitted the shoes, but we've got to have new ones. We can't go on to Mustang Mag's until we get them.
6: Oh, that's right. Maybe leave Dan here?
8: Oh, no, Kemosabe.
7: Oh, good.
8: Dan has to stay with us. Those men must have learned that we were heading this way.
6: That's right.
8: Otto, there's only one place they could have gotten that information. The last town we went through.
7: Southport?
8: Yes.
7: You identified yourself to the sheriff. Jim Pendleton, remember?
8: I'm going to identify myself again. Otto, stay here with Dan. I'll be back.
6: You go to Southpaw?
8: Yes, and I might not be back till sundown. Steady, big fella. Come on, Silver.
7: Jiminy, this makes me feel like a toad.
6: What matter, Dan?
7: Oh, Toddy, you know why he's going to Southpaw. He's going to get the law to help us through the gap. And if it wasn't for me, he wouldn't do that. Take you and the two of you'd rip through there and defy those crooks to try and get you. Just wants to be sure I'm not in danger.
6: Ranger not ride Silver hard now. Not till him get new shoes.
7: Then he isn't going to call the law in on my account?
6: Oh, you not worry about that, Dan.
7: I'd hate to think I was interfering with you and the Lone Ranger.
6: You not interfere, Dan. You make Lone Ranger plenty happy.
7: Say, I noticed today he laughed just a little bit. He doesn't do that very often.
6: You make Lone Ranger plenty happy. Lone Ranger count on you for big things in future.
7: I won't let him down. Not if I can help it. And Tonto, while we've got the chance, show me some more about building a shelter. Never had a chance to learn that.
6: We got afternoon ahead of us. Tonto show you. You come. Fetch axe.
0: Mid-afternoon found Pendleton, the sheriff, dozing in his office chair with flies buzzing in the still hot air of the small room. Then suddenly the silence snapped.
8: Sheriff Pendleton?
9: Nope. Oh, great day to you. You still in town?
8: I've come back.
9: Back? Oh, you did leave as you planned, but you come back, is that it? What's wrong? Where are your friends?
8: Waiting for me. Sheriff, someone in town talked about my trip. Three men are blocking the trail.
9: Yeah? Well, they'll send deputies with you.
8: No, that won't help.
9: Why not?
8: The three would hide, then follow me. And I don't want to be followed.
9: Well, maybe we could arrest them.
8: For what? They haven't done anything.
9: Yeah, that's so. You got an idea?
8: Yes, Sheriff.
9: Well, speak up, then. By Juniper, you can count on me to help any way I can.
8: Well, I thought I could.
9: Hang it all, I don't know why you should trust me. Looks like I'm the one to spill the news about who you were. You didn't tell anyone else but me, did you?
8: Now, these walls are thin. I might have been overheard.
9: You just tell me what you want.
8: You have a deputy named Marsh, a young fellow.
9: Yeah, that's right, a husky one, too. I told you about him. He's got an eye that I don't like, in spite of the fact he's been a good deputy.
8: Yet you trust him.
9: Well, I've got to. Besides, my daughter thinks he's all right. Hang it all, I wish she didn't feel that way about him.
8: You're about my size, Sheriff. The deputy is nearly as large. Your daughter is just about the same size as my friend Dan.
9: Yeah, what about it?
8: If you three would dress in clothes to resemble the three of us and ride through the gap...
9: Oh, I get it. Then those crooks will stop us thinking we're you.
8: I'd like to have them think that.
9: And if they tried to capture us or something, we'd have evidence to jail them.
8: I doubt if they'll capture you.
9: They want to know where you're going, is that it?
8: Yes.
9: And then if they don't make a play of any sort, they'll just follow us and get led astray.
8: What do you think of the plan?
9: It sounds all right to me. Yep, sounds first rate. Don't see nothing wrong with it. While those schemers are following the three of us, you'll be able to go right through the gap.
8: You better wait some time before you start. It'll be better if you plan to leave around midnight. That'll take you through the gap just before dawn.
9: Yeah, that's a long time to wait around.
8: It'll be the best time. I can count on you?
9: You know doggone well you can count on me. I'll do it.
8: Can you manage to find the right clothes?
9: Why, sure. My daughter June will help me get those things fixed just so. I'll take a paint horse like Tonto's and a gray. In the dark, the gray will come close enough to look like yours. My girl's got a small Mustang like the one the kid rides. I'll go right away and get started in the plans.
0: As the evening advanced, the sheriff's daughter became increasingly enthusiastic about the unusual trip through the mountains.
10: For the life of me, I can't understand why Marsh does...
8: It'll be better if you plan to leave around midnight. That'll take you through the gap just before dawn.
9: Yeah, it's a long time to wait around.
8: It'll be the best time. I can count on you?
9: You know doggone well you can count on me. I'll do it.
8: Can you manage to find the right clothes?
9: Why, sure. My daughter June will help me get those things fixed just so. I'll take a paint horse like Tonto's and a gray. In the dark, the gray will come close enough to look like yours. My girl's got a small Mustang like the one the kid rides. I'll go right away and get started in the plans.
0: As the evening advanced, the sheriff's daughter became increasingly enthusiastic about the unusual trip through the mountains.

0: Me, I can't understand why Marsh doesn't like the idea.
1: Yeah, there's no figuring his likes and dislikes. How's the engine outfit working out?
0: Oh, I'll be finished in a few minutes. I just have to hem the jacket. Won't Marsh make a funny-looking redskin? Oh, Pa, why don't you like Marsh?
1: Well, let's not get into that, June. Where is he?
0: At home, as far as I know. He told me that as long as he had to be up most of the night last night and all night tonight, he'd nap till it was time to start out.
1: Well, maybe if he'd do without so much sleep, he'd lose some of his lard.
0: Pa.
1: Oh, all right, all right. But I wish you'd think it over real careful before you say you'll marry him.
0: Well, after all, maybe Marsh is right about this trip. Seems mighty odd to me that the Lone Ranger comes to you for help all of a sudden.
1: What do you mean?
0: Maybe he isn't the Lone Ranger.
1: June, that's just fool talk.
0: Well, maybe he's planning something. Maybe he's the robber that you've been hoping someday to catch.
1: No such thing. I can judge men.
0: It'd be mighty easy for him to rob someone like Jeb Calkins and Hank Gordon with you and the deputy out of town.
1: That's enough. I know an honest eye when I see one. The masked man had it. What's more, I think Marsh ain't got it. Now finish that sewing. We start out in a little while.
2: In the darkest hour, a little before the first faint light of dawn, the sheriff, his deputy, and daughter rode along the mountain trail with grumblings from the deputy, keeping pace with the hoofbeats.
3: Well, the more I think about it, the less I like it. This ain't no trick for a girl like June.
1: We had that all out before, Marsh. Matter's closed.
0: Oh, I like riding this way.
3: If someone is laying in wait, how'd we know they won't shoot us, counting on shooting the Lone Ranger? I think the whole thing's a put-up job to get us out of town.
1: You may as well save your breath. We're almost to the gap.
3: Well, just get this, Sheriff. Even if you are my boss, if anything happens to June, I'll not only kill the masked man, but you for getting us into this.
0: Oh, Marsh, nothing will happen.
3: Well,
4: Hey, what the...
1: Hey, I'm roped.
4: Let me out of this.
1: This means jail for someone.
3: There he is. I'll get him.
1: No, you won't. This'll hold you.
3: The masked man. I told you he was a crook, and this proves it.
5: Gag him, Tonto. I'll take care of the sheriff.
1: Go ahead. And later, I'll take care of you.
2: The curtain falls on the first act of our Lone Ranger story. Before the next exciting scenes, please permit us to pause for just a few moments.

0: Now to continue our story. Well, the Lone Ranger found the trail to his secret silver mine blocked by men whom he was sure were crooks. Returning to the last town, the masked man enlisted the aid of the sheriff, his deputy, and his daughter. As these rode toward the gap in the dead of night, they were roped and captured.
1: Sheriff Pendleton, I brought you and your daughter here for a reason.
2: Yes, Dag Nabbit, you brought us here to capture us.
3: And you'll pay.
4: You keep quiet.
3: Why, you...
2: You keep...
3: All right, I'll shut up.
1: You've had outlaws in Southpaw, and you can't catch them.
2: I don't need your help for that.
1: Maybe you'll have help, whether you want it or not. Now, you've got to stay right here with your daughter and deputy.
2: I'm hanged if
1: you'll
2: I will.
1: You'll find a comfortable camp. It's the one we used. There's a shelter for the girl.
4: Plenty good shelter, too. Dan, make it.
5: I don't need special attention.
1: You'll not be bound tightly, and perhaps you can work the ropes loose. If not, I'm sure you'll be comfortable here until we return.
2: You wait.
3: I'll get you if it's the last thing I do.
1: That would be interesting. Dan, bring up the horses. We're moving on.

0: Good thing we learned what the scheme was.
1: Yeah, no use waking Harv. Leave him sleep.
0: Sure. Can you see anything in the dark?
1: I can make out the figures. That's about all. Three of them.
0: The sheriff, Marsh, and the girl, huh?
1: Yeah. Dressed like the three we want. Ain't that good? Now we're supposed to follow them and lose the ranger.
0: Well, there they go. They're off our minds. Now we can grab the next ones that come along the trail.
1: I told you this would be the place to wait, didn't I?
0: That's what you did, Darcy. Hey, maybe it'd be a good idea to rouse Harv now. The old ranger will be along soon. Don't you think so?
1: Oh, all right. Get him up.
0: Harv! Harv, wake up. Get moving.
2: Huh?
0: Get awake. The Lone Ranger's due.
2: Huh? Oh, yeah. Yeah, the Lone Ranger.
0: The sheriff just went past. Now the masked man will figure he's safe and coming through the gap.
2: So. Well, we got things to do. It's getting day, ain't it?
0: Just starting. No light to see by.
2: I got a score to settle with that redskin. Just let me have one good chance at him. That's all I want.
0: Harv, you can hold a gun plumb to his head. And if the Lone Ranger don't tell what we want to know, you can let her rip.
2: That'll be downright fun.
0: If that don't start the masked man's tongue moving, we threaten the kid.

0: At the gap, two men sat in the darkness on watch while one slept. Darcy and Bates heard the beat of hoofs approaching, but chuckled in their satisfaction.
1: That's a good thing we got that tip off, Bates. If we hadn't, we'd be away laying those three and find we had the sheriff himself.
2: Yeah,

0: It didn't take the sheriff long to get the ropes off his wrists and untie Marsh and June. In a few moments, the three were in the saddle, riding after the Lone Ranger.
1: I'm going with you, and that's all there is to it.
2: Then stay back of me and Marsh.
3: Yeah, keep back. There'll be a row when we overtake that crook. And it's my bet he'll circle and then head back to town. Rob.
4: Rein up. Get him covered.
5: Keep your hands up.
6: Don't move or we drill you.
3: Watch the kid.
2: Bates, what are you doing here?
3: Carve, you doggone fool.
7: Why, it's Marsh.
3: And the sheriff.
6: Hey, this ain't the kid. It's June Pendleton.
1: Let go of my arm.
3: Now, see here, you...
2: What are you three loafers doing here?
3: Marsh, this year calls for some accounting. You told us these three would go first.
8: All right, keep your trap shut.
2: Hold on. How is it you three let the Lone Ranger, whoever it was wearing that mask, go through? Why didn't you stop him? How'd you know we were coming?
3: Sheriff, get your hands up.
1: Marsh!
3: Hmm? You heard me.
9: Marsh is on our side, Sheriff. You bungled into something, and it's tough luck. We wouldn't hurt you if we didn't have to.
1: Marsh, you with the...
9: Might as well have the truth.
3: June, I mean to be rich. When a man's got money, it don't matter just how he got it.
1: Oh, you beast. All this time you've
3: been... Well, I meant what I said about wanting to marry
2: you. That'll do, you buzzard. Now it's clear as day. You're the ones to blame for the robberies in town.
1: You and these three.
3: Get ropes on them, boys. Hold until I get back.
6: Hey, how'd this happen? Why'd the Lone Ranger go first?
3: He roped this and left us in his camp. Well, why he'd done that, I don't know. But hurry with those ropes and make them tight enough so the sheriff don't get loose again. I'm following that masked man's trail. And, Harv, you'll come with me. We want to know where that silver mine is. And we'll find it and know the reason why.
7: Right.
1: Of all the...
2: Quiet. Won't do no good to talk to you.
3: Come on, Harv.
7: Right. Get up.
3: Get on.
9: There. That'll hold you. You got the girl rope, Darcy?
3: Yep.
2: I suppose you snakes will shoot us.
9: That's for the boss to decide.
2: Well, you'd better. If you don't, it'll be your neck.
6: We got nothing to say, Pendleton.
10: You're right.
3: What? Hey, wait.
10: Stand still. Bates, Darcy, make a move and I'll let you have it.
9: Where'd you come from?
10: Turn this way, Sheriff, and I'll cut that rope.
2: By ginger, that this don't beat all.
10: There. Take the knife and free your daughter.
1: Dad, maybe he is the Lone Ranger.
10: Sheriff, are you satisfied about the part your deputy played?
2: I am.
1: I think I cared for that polecat.
2: There you are, June. Now rub your wrists.
10: Someone in town had to post these men to stop us. Your deputy was the only one besides yourself who knew where we were heading.
2: So you let him know we were coming this way, riding in disguise, figuring he'd let the first three riders go through safe.
10: I had to prove the point.
2: And that's why you had to start out so late. You wanted to give him time to get here, talk to his men, and get back.
10: We can go over the facts later. There isn't time now.
2: What'd you do, ride past here and then circle back?
10: Sheriff, Marsh and Harv are still free. They're trying to follow me.
2: Well, who are they following?
10: Toto and Dan. They won't notice that there are just two instead of three riders until it gets a little lighter. Then...

0: Hey, Marsh. There ain't but two of them. Look.
1: The redskin and the kid. Hey, where's the masked one?
0: How do I know? Come on, we'll overtake
1: him. No, wait. Keep back.
0: For what?
1: Well, those two will lead us somewhere. And the chances are they'll take us right to the Lone Ranger. And we can capture him whenever we want.
0: Marsh, they're riding up to that shack on the side of the mountain.
1: Yeah, it looks that way. They took us a nice roundabout route to get here. We could have got here in half the time by coming direct after leaving the gap.
0: Yeah, they've stopped at the shack. Maybe we better stop here and go the rest of the way on foot.
1: Yeah. Hold that. Get our guns ready, and then we
0: can... look.
1: Why, that galoot. He's seen us, and he's coming on the run.
0: Get ready to shoot. Who is he?
1: How do I know?
2: Hey, fellas, come on with me. Oh, thank goodness you come. You're needed bad.
1: Hold on, who are you?
2: It's the old man that needs you. Nobody'd help us. You're downright brave men to come here.
1: What are you talking about?
2: Most men ain't afeard of bullets or things they can see, but when they're getting a thing like the plague...
1: What's that?
2: Oh, it's all right. It ain't so awful catching. I've been with the old man for days, and I'm all right.
0: Just what ails the old man?
2: Now, don't back out, mister. I got a couple of men there to help, but more needed. Maybe you could carry the old man to town where he'd get the right food.
3: Get back. Don't touch me.
2: You ain't backing out, are you?
3: Let go of me.
0: Is that why those two went to the shack? Just to help the old man?
2: Oh, they ain't afeard, but they need help. Why, Jiminy, we need help there in that shack. A lot of help.
0: Do you mean to say the Lone Ranger went there because an old man was plagued?
1: What about the silver mine?
2: Shucks. Did you ever hear of silver being found around here?
1: Harv, I'm getting away from here. I can fairly feel the germs of the plague jumping on me. Come on.
3: Get up there. Get up.
2: Reckon I didn't tell a single fib. It's true enough that help is needed by John. Yep, John could use some help in putting four new shoes on Silver.

0: who's the finest horse that ever lived. I'll hush you for that.
1: I still laugh at the way those two scooted when they thought that there was sickness that was catching.
0: Now stop your laughing, Sam, and get the Lone Ranger saddlebag filled with the silver shoes.
2: John, did you make up a supply of extra shoes?
0: Yep, they're all laid together.
2: Fine.
3: Extra shoes? For what?
2: There's another horse, Dan, that's going to wear silver shoes.
3: Scout?
4: Oh, Scout not wear them. There, other horse.
2: You'll see in a few days, Dan.
3: Golly. This is the smithy that's been making silver shoes.
0: Yeah, for a long time, Dan. A mighty long time. Now, steady, silver. Now, Dan, I like your style. I reckon you'll do if you listen to what the Lone Ranger says.
3: You bet I'll listen.
4: What about Crook?
2: By this time, the sheriff will have caught Martian Hive.
4: That'd be plenty good.
2: Now, Dan, look here.
3: Yes, sir?
2: Shove that box to one side.
3: It hardly weighs anything.
2: There's a trap door in the floor.
3: Sure enough.
2: Open it.
3: All right. But there's a well here. A ladder going down.
2: It isn't a well. It's the entrance to the mine.
3: The Lone Ranger silver mine.
2: That's it, Dan. When ore is needed for bullets and shoes, John mixes it with other metals to harden it. We take only as much as we need to carry on our work.
3: But what about all that you don't take out?
2: The natural resource, Dan, belongs to the country. Sometime in the future, there'll be more use for it than there is now.
3: Oh, you keep it a secret so others won't come here?
2: Yes, it's a secret, so we can keep up the work we do. You'll learn more about that in the future. Now, close the door.
3: Yeah. Here, I'll shove the box back.
0: Well, Sylvie's ready to go.
2: Good. Come on, Toto.
4: Me ready. Me open door.
5: Your saddlebag's filled.
2: Thanks. Come on, Dan. Now we're heading for Mustang Meg's.
5: I'll put the extra shoes in there.
0: Well, good luck to you, lad, and good riding.
2: Goodbye, John. We'll be back.
0: Yeah, we'll be waiting.
2: Steady, big fella. Come on, Silver.
4: Get him up, scout.
6: Come on, boy.
7: Well, Silver, boy.
0: I wonder what new adventures those three will go through before they wear out that supply of silver shoes and silver bullets.

A fiery horse with the speed of light, a cloud of dust, and a hearty, hi-oh, Silver, the Lone Ranger.

0: With his faithful Indian companion, Tonto, the masked rider of the plains led the fight for law and order in the early western United States. The stories of his strength and courage, his daring and resourcefulness have come down to us through the generations. And nowhere in the pages of history can one find a greater champion of justice. Return with us now to those thrilling days of yesteryear. From out of the past come the thundering hoofbeats of the great horse Silver. The Lone Ranger rides again.
1: Come on, Silver. We're heading for Mustang Mags. Hail Silver! Oh!

0: As the three horsemen rode through Trigger Bend, the lanky, sunburned Texans who thronged the town's main street stopped and stared curiously. They saw a tall man who wore a black mask and silver-mounted six guns sitting easily astride a powerful white stallion. His companions were an Indian and a boy. Soon, the three riders reached the outskirts of the town and headed for Grant Pass. They were the Lone Ranger, Tonto, and Dan, the masked man's 14-year-old nephew.
1: Oh, Silver, hold on. Oh, Scout, fella.
2: Dan, you remember me telling you about Mustang Meg? She lives in that house near the creek.
1: She called Ranch Lazy J.
3: Oh, yeah, I see it.
2: Tonto and I have a surprise waiting for you there.
3: A surprise? Gosh, what is it? Tell me now.
1: You'll find out plenty soon.
3: Oh, come on, let's ride. Get up there, boy.
1: Dan in big hurry now. Get him up, Scout.
2: Come on, Silver.
0: On her valley ranch, Mustang Mag, the blunt and seemingly hard-bitten lady whose generous heart was as familiar to her neighbors as her salty tongue, chuckled at the antics of a colt in the corral. High-spirited and unbroken, he was a handsome stripling with alert, intelligent eyes, sturdy legs, and a striking coat of all white.
4: Beginning to feel his oats. Oh, bless his little heart. Pretty soon them fences won't be strong enough to hold him. He's getting to be just like his pa, a-rearing and a-rearing to go. Somebody coming. Oh, this ornery sun so strong, a body can't hardly see.
1: Oh, Silver, oh, oh, oh, oh,
4: oh, well, oh, howdy, Lone Ranger. Howdy, Tonto.
2: Hello there, Meg. Good to see you.
1: Mustang,
2: Meg.
1: Well.
2: Hey there, Silver. Wait a minute.
1: Silver, see, cold. Him plenty glad.
3: Great guns. Look at Silver and that young horse.
2: Hold on, Silver. I'll get off steady. All right, old fella. Go ahead and see your son.
3: Look at the way he took that fence.
1: Two plenty fine horse.
2: Let's look at them, Dan. See the way those horses are greeting each other?
3: Yeah. Golly.
2: Well, that smaller white horse is the son of Silver.
3: That's the surprise you had for me?
2: Yes, Dan.
4: Well, friends, welcome to the Lazy J. By Juniper, it's sure good to see you back. Say, it's been a long time since you come here and left that colt. How'd you like the way he looks?
2: Fine, Meg. I knew you'd have the best of care at your ranch. This is my friend, Dan Reed. Dan, this is one of our best friends, Mustang May.
3: I'm glad to know you, ma'am.
4: Well, sir, a friend of the Lone Ranger is a friend of mine. Son, how do you like that white colt?
3: Oh, he's great.
2: You think you could ride him, Dan?
3: I don't know.
2: Go over to the fence.
1: Him plenty lively, need plenty good rider.
3: Oh, gee, I'd sure like to try. Steady, boy. Steady now. Oh, he scampered away before I could even get close.
4: He don't cotton to strangers none, son. You know, a wild colt's as ornery and skittish as a woman when it comes to getting acquainted. You gotta use a firm hand and show him who's boss.
3: He sure is some horse. Look at him run.
2: Dan, unsaddle Silver and let the colt see that you're a friend. Get acquainted.
3: All right.
4: Come on into the house and rest yourselves. Reckon some cool milk would sit mighty well after your long ride.
5: Hey, hold up there!
2: Hey, man! Well, here comes Missouri.
4: Oh, thunderation. I thought I recognized that old scarecrow. He's riding so fast, you think his horse is on fire.
2: How's he getting along as sheriff?
4: Well, he did ride smart up to a month or so ago. Now there's trouble aplenty in the valley, and, well, some of the folks have gone so far as to demand his star.
2: Oh?
4: Tain't really Missouri's fault. The old coot's doing all he can
5: to
4: keep...
5: Oh, put up there, you four-legged galoot! Oh. Hello, masked man. Howdy, Tonto.
2: How are you, Missouri?
1: How, Missouri?
4: Well, you must have been stung in the seat of your pants by a bee, Missouri. Never saw you move so fast in all my born days.
5: That's a dead-ratted lie, Mag, and you know it. Chasing crooks always keeps me hopping faster than a horned toad.
4: Why, you pompous old polecat, you ain't caught no crooks.
5: Save it your wind. I didn't come all the way out here to palaver with a petticoat. I've got important things to discuss with the Lone Ranger.
4: Who you calling a petticoat, you spavin, strovin, bowling maverick?
5: No, ma'am!
4: Now, what do you mean, peering for a lady with your face half full of whiskers and shaving soap anyhow?
5: Well,
4: why, your hair ain't curried neither. It's sticking up all over your head like the bristles on a porcupine. I declare you're the sorriest sight for company I ever see.
5: Oh, gone it, shut up and give me a chance to speak my piece. Now, I was sitting in the barber's chair when I see the Lone Ranger ride by.
4: What a great day. Who hog-tied you to get you in a barber's chair?
5: Oh, dead ratty, that's the last straw. Here I go to the trouble of sprucing up for your birthday.
4: My birthday? Well, you old coot, I didn't think you'd remember.
5: Well, it ain't important now. Me and the Lone Ranger have things to talk about.
4: Well, come inside while I put the tea kettle on. Just a minute. Is that you I smell?
5: Huh?
4: Well, darned if it ain't. Now, no man alive's gonna smell up my parlor with that old gibberish axle grease you put on your hair. Now, you stay outside, Missouri, and do your talking through the window.
5: But what I got to say is about the trouble you're in.
4: Then I'll do the talking.
5: Oh, man.
4: And if I as much as hear a peep out of you, I'll bounce the tea kettle off your addle old head. Come along, Lone Ranger.
0: While Mustang Mag revealed the nature of her trouble to the Lone Ranger, Tonto, and Dan at her ranch, two men conferred in a private office of the bank in Trigger Bend. One was the banker, Jarvis Matthews. The other was a hard-faced gunman named Smoke.
6: Yeah, have a cigar, Smoke. Had them sent special from San Antonio.
7: Yeah, you must be feeling good, Matthews. You never offered me one of these before.
6: Yeah. Sure, I feel good. Why not? I've got a fortune on a string, and tomorrow I'll wrap it around my finger.
7: Our finger.
6: You'll get your share. So will Red. You've both carried out my orders to the letter.
7: The boys have got to be paid off, too. Cannot them orders call for plenty of gunslingers?
6: They'll be taken care of. We owe them plenty for burning the crops and rustling the cattle of half the ranches in the valley.
7: After which you pose as a good Samaritan and loan the cattlemen cash to tide them over. In exchange for a note on the ranch.
6: None of them notes was ever paid off, thanks to you and the boys. We bought almost the whole strip of that valley land for practically nothing.
7: There's talk around town that you're behind the crop burning and cattle stealing.
6: Let the old moss horns talk. They can't prove anything. They never will, as long as that tongue-wagging old fool Missouri is sheriff.
7: Yeah, I reckon you're right about that. Missouri's gonna be mighty sore when you foreclose on Mag's note tomorrow. Them two are as thick as burrs.
6: Mustang Mag's is the last ranch in the valley strip. As soon as we own that, we can sit back and name our price, and the railroad will have to meet it with hard cash.
7: Funny nobody in town but us knows about the railroad's plan to extend a line through the valley.
6: Yeah, bankers have a way of finding out about business deals before other folks. And smart bankers know how to capitalize on them.
7: Lucky for me and the boys you're a smart banker, eh, Matthews? There's just one thing.
6: What?
7: Suppose the railroad refuses to meet your fancy price on the valley bottom. What if they decide to route their rails along the slope instead?
6: They won't. They've got to come through Grant Pass, and that leads into the valley floor. To construct a line along one of the slopes, they'd have to clear a path through the boulders and brush. That would cost them a fortune.
7: Yes, sir.
6: Look out of sight, Smoke. If you're seen here...
7: Too late. If it's anybody who'll talk, I'll gun them down.
6: Red!
8: Matthews, what's this?
7: You nearly stopped a slug, you fool. You had orders to stay away from the bank.
6: Close the door. What do you mean by coming here?
8: I'm telling you straight. If we don't want the railroad deal to blow up in our faces, we've got to move fast.
7: Let's have it, Red.
8: I've just come from Mustang Mag's. Some hombre's arriving from the county seat tomorrow with the cash to pay off the note on a ranch.
6: Who is he?
8: I don't know, but he's being fetched by the Lone Ranger.
7: The Lone Ranger?
6: When did he get here?
8: Today. I saw him passing through town and trailed him out to the ranch. Then I listened at one of the windows and heard him tell the old lady he'd bring a friend with the money to pay you, Matthews.
6: Bless that masked man if he upsets our plans.
7: He will if we let him. That hombre makes it his business to meddle in other people's affairs. Remember how he got Missouri elected sheriff, Red?
8: Yeah. And that ain't all I remember. He's the one who handed my brother over to the sheriff in a hang noose. I aim to get him for that.
6: That comes later, Red. First, we've got to prevent Mustang Mag from paying off that note. Now, listen.
0: While the schemers made their lawless plans, the Lone Ranger talked soft and convincingly in the office of a man named Carter in a town nearby.
2: You've got to help, Carter. I don't know of any other way.
9: I don't know. It's a mighty big risk.
2: The banker here would help you.
9: Well, if your scheme goes wrong, we'll never be able to pay back.
2: Carter.
9: I know. Suppose I should know enough to trust you. I'll see what can be done.
4: Hold your horses, I'm coming. Well, howdy, stranger. What can I do for you?
9: I'm Mr. Carter. The Lone Ranger said you were expecting me.
4: Expecting you? Well, if we'd been on pins and needles for fear you wouldn't get here. Well, come on in. Make yourself to home.
9: Thank you. I understand there's a note due today on your ranch in the amount of $10,000. Well, this will take care of the note. Then you won't owe Jarvis Matthews anything. There are $10,000 in bills in this envelope.
4: $10,000? Sakes alive. But how come you toss off money like this? I don't know as I can take this cash.
9: Remember the Lone Ranger sent me?
4: Glory be, Missouri. It's a great day.
5: Sure is, Mag.
4: Well, if the Lone Ranger sent him, it's all right. We can take the money.
10: We'll take that cash.
9: What?
10: Drop through the window, Smoke. I'll keep him covered.
4: Missouri, don't stand there like a confounded idiot. You're the sheriff. Drill him.
5: Doggone tootin' I will. I'll riddle him. Say, where's my guns? Well, I'll be a jumping horned toad. I went and removed my gun belt when I sat in that there rocker.
4: Oh, you addle-headed old fool. Looks like I'll have to get a gun and shoot him myself.
10: No, you don't. Give me that cash, Carter. I got it, Red. Keep him covered.
5: You yellow-livered coyote. If I had my shooting eyes,
10: I'll silence you for keep. All right, Red, head for the horses.
5: Hey, let me get my guns, blasted hyenas. By thunder, I ain't been so humiliated in all my born days.
4: Oh, they're gone and the money with them. Oh, if the Lone Ranger had only been here. Now we lost the ranch, Missouri. We lost the ranch.
0: The curtain falls on the first act of tonight's Lone Ranger story. Before the next exciting scenes, please permit us to pause for just a few moments.

0: Now to continue our story. Racing their horses toward town, the outlaws reined in before the bank and made their way through a back entrance to Jarvis Matthews' office. Concealed by a clump of trees, the Lone Ranger and Tonto waited until the gunman entered the building, then crept stealthily toward an open window.
1: Careful, Tonto. We'll soon know if our plan was successful.
2: We listen. Hear outlaws tell story, then we know.
1: If you hadn't detected Red eavesdropping at the ranch, we might not have had a chance to save it, Kemosabe.
2: Here, Winder. Now we listen.
3: Back sooner than I expected, Smoke. Did you get the cash?
4: Yeah, $10,000 in folding money.
3: What is it?
5: We were wondering what you aim to do with it, Matthews. Being as we lifted the cash, we hanker for a three-way split.
3: It'll be split when the time comes, Red. You'll both get a fair share. Now let's see the cash.
4: Yeah.
3: Brand new, huh? I mean, you won't have any trouble recognizing this currency when the time comes for the divvy.
5: Say, that's so. Never thought of that, huh, Smoke?
4: No, looks like Carter did us a favor in more ways than one.
3: I'll put it in the vault for safekeeping. Yeah. It's all that stood between us and a fortune in railroad cash, boys. Mustang Mag will never raise another $10,000 to pay off the note before 6 o'clock today.
4: That's when it's due, huh?
3: Yep. And I'm foreclosing promptly on time.
5: Looks like it's all over, but they're shouting.
3: There'll be plenty of that, too, Red. When the railroad company finds we've bought up the whole bottom land, they'll shout themselves blue in the face trying to beat our price down.
4: I've been a party to plenty of holdups, Matthews, but nary one as slick as this.
3: Hang on, boys. We're on the bandwagon, and it's just beginning to roll.
1: Railroad line. So that's their game.
2: Not why them swindle ranchers in Valley.
1: The ranchers don't know about the railroad, Tonto.
2: Not right. Mustang Mag don't know either.
1: Come on.
2: What we do now?
1: We ride to the ranch, Kemosabe. We've only a few hours before Matthews forecloses.
2: Then Mustang Mag lose ranch.
1: We can't let that happen. Here, Silver.
2: Come, Scout.
1: Steady, big fella.
2: We ride fast. Get him up, Scout.
1: Come on, Silver.

0: Who's in for Hobart? Who's
1: got no fella?
2: It's the Lone Ranger and Tonto. They're back.
3: Thank goodness. I was beginning to think they'd never get here. I've got bad news for you, Pod. Nothing but trouble from the minute you left.
4: Outlaws! Got away with a whole plum 10,000 cash your friend here, Mr. Carter, was loaning Mag. Wore handkerchiefs to hide their faces, the poor cats. But I can smell their breed a mile away. And when
3: Oh, shut your mouth, Missouri. You're a disgrace to that star you wear.
4: Huh?
3: Standing by like a weak-kneed calf while them two coyotes rustle the cash. By thunder, I always expected you wasn't more than half a man. Now, I'm convinced I overrated you.
4: Now, wait a minute, Mag. You know doggone well I wasn't wearing my guns when them two outlaws...
3: Well, why wasn't you wearing them? If you thought more about doing your duty and less about resting that ugly old carcass of yours, we might get some law and order around here.
4: Thunderation! A man can't even sit for a spell without reflecting on his duty.
5: Mr. Carter and I have planned for the outlaws to take that money, Missouri.
3: What's that?
4: You mean that their holdup was arranged?
6: Yes.
3: I reckon I'm getting thick-witted. I don't savvy this at all.
4: Me neither, Mag.
5: Now, there isn't time to explain. But if our plan is successful, it'll prove that the man responsible for the trouble the ranchers have been having is Jarvis Matthews.
7: Him hire outlaw.
6: Are you sure?
5: Yes. Tonto and I learned all we had to know about him before we came here.
4: Well, he's the president of the bank, too.
3: Folks have suspected Matthews was crooked ever since he started foreclosing on the ranchers in the valley. But what's his game, Pod?
5: Well, he's learned that the railroad plans to construct a line to the valley. By buying the ranches for next to nothing, he can sell the land to the railroad at a tremendous profit.
4: So that's the polecat scheme of them crooks. And to get their greedy fingers on some railroad cash, they force folks all along the valley out of their homes. By ginger, I'll clap the whole kit and caboodle up in the hooskow.
3: Oh, Missouri, you're a loud-talking old fool. You can't arrest Matthews or any of them coyotes without proof. And if you don't get that same before 6 o'clock, I won't even have a roof over my head.
5: There's a way we can get that proof.
4: Huh?
5: If we work together.
3: Well, sakes alive, what are we waiting for? You can count on me, Pard.
4: Me too.
5: All right. Listen carefully.

0: Sometime later, while Mustang Mag, Missouri, Tonto, and Carter watched from a place of concealment nearby, the Lone Ranger entered the bank in Trigger Bend and made his way toward Jarvis Matthews' office. He was dressed, however, in the clothes of an Easterner, and in place of his mask, he wore a clever disguise affected by a secret mixture of mysterious herbs.
1: I want to talk with you, Matthews.
2: See here, this is a private office. What do you mean by breaking in unannounced?
1: You listen.
3: Easterner, ain't you? Thought I hadn't seen you in these parts before. Maybe if you stay west long enough, you'll learn some manners. What do you want with me, anyway?
1: I understand you sell land.
3: That's right. The bank owns a lot of choice property. You interested in buying?
1: I might be. The location is right.
3: Well, here's a map with the properties marked out. Look them over and see if there's anything you'd like.
1: I don't see any properties marked off in the valley.
3: The bank don't own any valley property.
1: But you do.
3: Whatever.
1: I might be interested in buying a ranch there.
3: The valley land ain't for sale.
1: Not even for $50,000?
3: $50,000? You're talking chicken feed, mister. That land will bring me three times that.
1: What makes you so sure?
3: Say, what business is it of yours, anyway?
1: I'm interested in a ranch called the Lazy J. I think you hold a mortgage on it.
3: I'm foreclosing it today.
1: I see.
3: But it isn't for sale. The only land for sale is marked on that map. You can take it or leave it. What's the meaning of this?
4: Button your lip. I got something to say to you, Matthews, and I'm aiming to speak my piece without any interruptions from you.
3: I'm warning
4: you, Matthews.
3: What do you want?
4: You're a slick, scheming, smooth-talking polecat, and nothing would give me greater pleasure than to see that pasty face of yours behind bars. Why, you grabbed up most all the bottom land in the valley, one way or another, and now you're figuring to take over the Lazy J, huh? Sending your gunman to steal the $10,000 I borrowed to pay off your note was just that kind of an ornery low-down trick. I should have expected from a yellow-livered hyena like you.
3: You can't prove that I set them.
4: I ain't saying whether I can or can't. I'm just telling you, you'll never own the Lazy J.
3: We'll see about that at 6 o'clock. You've got less than an hour to pay off that note, Mag. $10,000. Can you get the cash?
4: What makes you think I can't?
3: Tongue wagging old woman. To listen to her, you'd think I...
1: Lazy J, huh?
3: What's that?
1: Mustang Mag's ranch is the only piece of valley property you don't own, Matthews.
3: What are you getting at?
1: She seems inclined to sell it.
3: You don't mean you'll buy it.
1: Why not?
3: It's a bad investment. The soil is bedded with rocks. It's no good for either crops or grazing.
1: I'm not interested in the soil, Matthews.
3: Huh?
1: Time is getting short. Perhaps I better talk with the owner of the ranch.
3: No, wait.
1: $10,000 isn't much to pay for land the railroad needs.
3: You know?
1: Yes. You'd lose out altogether if you wanted to sell your valley land to the railroad, and I refused to sell the Lazy J, wouldn't you, Matthews?
3: You don't need that ranch. I'll make it worth your while not to buy it.
1: Oh, maybe we can do business. Money talks.
3: Oh, I've got cash. Just a minute. Yeah, take a look at these.
5: I'll take charge of those bells.
3: What the...
1: You slipped up this time, Matthews.
6: He make big mistake.
3: What is this? I don't understand.
5: You're under arrest, Matthews.
3: Arrest? You've got nothing against me.
1: You're wrong. This envelope with $10,000 was stolen from Mustang Mag this afternoon. The fact that you have it proves you're responsible.
3: Those bills are mine. I don't know anything about the money stolen from Mustang Mag.
5: These are the stolen bills, Matthews. I have positive proof.
3: You're a loco. They look just like any other bills.
5: Every one of those bills are marked in green ink, and here are my initials.
3: What?
5: I borrowed them from the bank at the suggestion of the Lone Ranger.
6: This fella, United States Marshal.
3: You're the Marshal?
5: Yes. I heard about your activities from the Lone Ranger here. And it was his plan to trap you.
3: The Lone Ranger?
6: Him wear a disguise.
4: Sakes alive, the Lone Ranger and Mr. Carter had you and me fooled, Missouri. Just as bad as this stammering weasel Matthews.
7: Speak for yourself, Mag. I had a sneaking suspicion them two were up to something like this all the time.
4: Why, you spavin, stove-in, bow-legged maverick. You couldn't have been more in the dark if you'd lost your head and... Well, doggone if I don't think sometimes you have.
7: That ratted Mag.
1: Oh,
4: well, now.
1: Watch Matthews, Tonto.
8: Matthews read me a What the smoke? It's Mustang Mag in the armory we stole the cash from.
3: He's a marshal, Red. And the stranger over there, he's a Lone Ranger.
6: You shut up.
8: A Lone Ranger, huh? I've got a debt to settle with that armory. and I'm settling it now.
1: Drop that gun.
8: Got it for you, mister. Oh!
1: You asked for it.
2: Fill him, Smoke.
1: Get him, Toto.
8: Get him. Oh. I'll take charge of these armories. From now on, they'll be seeing the town from behind bars.
5: And as soon as they're jailed, Sheriff, we'll take steps to return the Valley Ranches to the rightful owners.
4: Make sure them coyotes don't steal your star on the way to the Hooskow, Missouri.
0: Dusk laid purple fingers across the prairie as the Lone Ranger and Tonto rode up to the corral where Dan was absorbed in the graceful antics of the handsome white colt. For a moment, the youth's attention was so rapidly engaged by the stripling that he failed to notice their presence.
9: Steady now. Steady, boy.
1: Dan.
9: Golly, I didn't hear you two ride up.
1: You think a lot of that colt, don't you?
9: You bet. Gosh, I've been spending all my time here at the corral trying to get better acquainted.
6: That's what Mustang Mag say.
9: He's more friendly than he was. Golly, I wish he was mine.
1: He is yours, Dan, when you learn to ride him.
9: Silver Sun. Golly, it needs to be mine. Did you hear that, Silver?
1: All right, big fella. Come on, Toto, we've work to do. Come on, Silver.
6: Get him up, Scout!
9: Someday, pard, you and I'll be riding with him.

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This is Muggsy. We're making some Dixieland V-discs for you. Hope you'll enjoy them. And if you do, well, just write in, and we'll make some more for you. Thank you very much.

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There's no need of me kidding myself. Maybe you're all right, but I'm just tired. I think I'll go to a psychiatrist, one of them rich people doctors, you know? And I guess he'll tell me a lot of big words all about psychiatrics and metaphysics and a whole lot of stuff I don't understand. 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Whatever he charges, he'll probably end up saying the same thing. 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I guess I better go to a plain doctor so he can tell me what I need. In fact, I know what I need. I need a little change.

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Around Dodge City and in the territory on West, there's just one way to handle the killers and the spoilers, and that's with a U.S. Marshal and the smell of gun smoke.

0: Gunsmoke, starring William Conrad. The story of the violence that moved west with young America. And the story of a man who moved with it.
1: I'm that man. Matt Dillon, United States Marshal. The first man they look for and the last they want to meet. It's a chancy job, and it makes a man watchful and a little lonely.

0: Chester, there's times it can be real nice, Mr. Dillon.
1: Oh, what can be real nice?
0: Dodge City can. Now, take a week like this last one with fine weather and the prairie all green before the June sun scorches it and people staying out of trouble.
1: Well, that won't last long, Chester. The trail herds are starting to roll in.
0: Doggone it all, Mr. Dillon. You just won't never let a person pleasure himself at all.
1: I'm sorry, Chester.
0: I didn't say it was always nice. I said right now it's nice.
1: All right, Chester. I didn't mean to bust your balloon.
0: Well, you sure done it.
2: Well,
0: look at there. There's young Packy Sutter.
1: Yeah, let's go see what it's all about.
0: My goodness, Leif's going to twist that boy's arm right off if he ain't careful.
1: We'll get no thanks for poking our noses into a family row.
3: Just rolled into town with him, Paul. I can't see nothing wrong in that.
4: Maybe I'll learn you to see a little different.
3: Paul, please!
1: Hey, Leif!
4: Mind your own
1: What's
4: business.
1: What's the trouble?
4: Oh, you, Marshal.
1: That boy's getting pretty near as big as you are, Leif. If you're not careful, one of these days he's going to turn on you.
4: He lift a hand to me just once, I'll take a horse whip and cut him to ribbons.
3: But all I done was to ride into town with Mr. Roll.
1: You mean Jason Roll, Packy?
3: Yes, sir. I met him on the trail south of the
4: Shut
3: creek.
4: Shut your mouth, boy. Now get on over to the livery stable and wait for me. And whenever I'm ready to go home, you better be setting that wagon seat. You hear me?
3: Yes, sir.
4: All right. Still wet behind the ears and back talking like you was grown up.
1: Why are you so worked up against Jason Roll, Leif?
4: Because he's no good, that's why. I told that boy of mine 24 times, stay shy of him. He's gonna learn to do it if I have to beat him to death.
1: But if that's what you're figuring on, you better do it outside of Dodge.
4: You button into a man's right to teach his family discipline,
1: Marshal? Discipline's one thing, but a grown man beating a boy with his fist is something else, and that's what you were doing when we walked
4: He
1: up
4: knowed there. What to expect. He's been told enough.
1: Told what? Jason Rowe's pretty well liked, as far as I've ever heard.
4: Listen, I aim to raise Packy up to be a cattleman, to take over the ranch someday, to run it with his own two hands. I aim to be proud of
1: All right, so
4: I ain't raising him up to be no-good book-reading poet. Just enough sense to plant a bean patch and live off in a herd of scrawny sheep. And I told that boy to stop hanging around that no-good role.
5: So have I, Mr. Sutter.
1: How are you, Jason?
5: Marshal, it wasn't because I don't enjoy his company that I told him to stay away, but because I knew it was making trouble for him with you. But I had no intention of trying to convince him by beating him to a pulp.
4: I ain't sure you're man enough.
5: I am sure, though. That's why I don't have to go around proving it 24 hours a day.
4: You trying to start something with me?
5: I think it's already started, Sutter. As long as you can find your attack on me to talk, I wasn't greatly concerned. But I don't like being shot at from ambush.
1: What do you mean, shot at? When was this?
5: Last week, Marshal. Maybe Sutter can tell you more about it.
4: You claiming I tried to shoot you in the back?
5: As a matter of fact, my back was turned. Odd that you knew.
4: I never even been near that shack of yours.
5: I think you're a liar, Sutter.
4: Too bad you ain't wearing a gun when you say that.
5: Suppose you take yours off. You outweigh me 20 pounds. That ought to be fair enough
4: for you.
5: Or maybe
4: you're scared of guns, is that it?
5: You're right. I am scared of guns. I've seen too many of them not to believe.
4: Like I said, Marshal, just a sheep herder that likes to read books. Roll, you keep away from my boy. You hear me?
5: Any friend who comes to my door is welcome, and that includes Packy. And another thing, Sutter. From tonight on, I'll be wearing a gun.
4: I'm mighty glad to hear that. Mighty glad. I'll believe it when I see it. Oh, you better get somebody to learn you how to load it.
5: Marshal, that boy ought to be taken away from him.
1: Well, that'd be pretty hard to do, Jason. The law gives him out a lot of leeway where his own family's concerned.
5: In fact, he's a good youngster. But his father's killing the spirit in him.
1: He may do more killing than that, Jason, if you give him the chance.
5: By wearing a gun, you mean? No, Marshal. I'm afraid he's worked himself up to a point now where he'll try, whether I'm armed or not.
1: What started all this, anyway?
5: Packy happens to like me. And I've talked to him and given him books to read. Leif's a cattleman, and I run a few sheep. Maybe that's reason enough in itself.
1: Yeah, maybe.
5: Mostly, though, I think it's because he's scared. That's why he's always blustering, trying to cover up. And he knows I see it, so he hates me. And deep inside, he's scared of me, too.
1: That's possible.
5: The worst enemy you can have in the world is a man who's scared of you.
1: Yeah. I know that, Jason, but I wasn't sure you knew it.

0: By golly, is it? Mighty strange-looking cadaver, all right. Oh, hand me that scalpel, will you, man, please?
1: Is this the one you mean, Doc?
0: Huh? Oh, yes, of course. Thank you.
2: You know, it's a fine way for a grown man to be spending his time, Doc, poking around on the inside of a dead prairie dog.
0: It's a rare opportunity, Matt. Rare opportunity.
2: No?
0: The Hawkins kids brought me three of them this morning. Found them out south of town.
2: Rare opportunity for what, Doc?
0: Matt, how many dead prairie dogs did you ever see?
2: Well, I... come to think of it...
0: Ah, that's just what I mean. A prairie dog's a tough little animal. Oh, they get killed by hawks and snakes, coyotes, and so forth. But they don't just up and die.
2: No, I guess not.
0: Yeah? Come on in. Door's unlocked.
3: Hi, Doc.
0: Oh, well, Packy's
2: come on in, Packy.
3: I was looking for you, Marshal.
2: Huh?
3: Chester said you might be up here.
2: What can I do for you, son?
3: Well, nothing much, I reckon. I just wanted to talk, I guess.
0: Yeah, go right ahead. I'm through here. Why don't you two talk out there in the front room while I kind of clean up in here?
2: All right, Doc. Come on, Peggy.
3: You know, Marshal, Pa just wailed the daylights out of me. He was madder than a wet hen.
2: Well, maybe there won't be much more of that, Packy. You're about grown up now.
3: Pa keeps saying he aims to be proud of me, make a man out of me.
2: Maybe he just wants you to be everything he missed being.
3: Oh, Pa talks real loud, real bravo. But I don't think he is at all.
2: Well...
3: why does he hate Mr. Rolls so much? I don't see nothing wrong with him. I like him.
2: So do I.
3: He knows things, he... most anything you think of, Mr. Rowell knows about. And he tells you, so you know, too.
2: Yeah. Well, maybe there won't be much more of that, Packy. You're about grown up now.
3: Pa keeps saying he aims to be proud of me, make a man out of me.
2: Maybe he just wants you to be everything he missed being.
3: Oh, Pa talks real loud, real bravo. But I don't think he is at all.
2: Well,
3: why does he hate Mr. Rolls so much? I don't see nothing wrong with him. I like him.
2: So do I.
3: He knows things. He most anything you think of, Mr. Rolls knows about, and he tells.

0: And he tells you, so you know, too. Sure is a mighty big world, the way he tells about it.
1: Yeah, I guess it is.
0: Dodge City ain't all of it, or the prairie. It's bigger than that. And I aim to see for myself, learn all about it.
1: Well, once you're grown up, I guess you can do about anything you want to, Peggy.
0: Growing up's kind of hard to do sometimes, Marshal.
1: Yeah, it's pretty hard. A lot of people never make it, Peggy.

0: You know, Mr. Dillon, it just ain't nothing like a half dozen fried eggs to start a man off right in the morning.
1: Yeah, I imagine a hog wakes up with pretty much the same feeling, Chester.
0: Well, a good appetite is a sign of good health.
1: Then I'd say you're about the healthiest man west of St. Louis.
0: Sticks and stones can break my bones, but words won't.
2: Mind if I join you, Marshal?
1: Ah, Jason, glad to have you. Sure, sit down.
2: Morning, Chester.
0: Hi, Mr. Rowe.
1: You're up and around early today, aren't you?
2: I'm just going through town, as a matter of fact. I've got a timber cabin up in the Chirawas. The snows during the winter damaged it some. I'm going to spend a week putting it back in shape.
1: Uh-huh. I see you're wearing a gun.
2: I meant what I said, Marshal.
0: Well, now, Mr. O, wearing a gun is one thing, but knowing how to use it when the time comes is another.
2: I'm familiar with guns, Chester.
1: Tell me something, Jason. You've led troops, haven't you?
2: Why do you ask that?
1: I'm not asking exactly. It's more a matter of guessing.
2: Well, during the War of the Rebellion, I served as a captain. 29th New York Volunteers assigned to the 7th Cavalry.
1: Uh-huh. Do me a favor, will you, Jason?
2: If I can, Marshal.
1: Stay clear of Sutter. Let me talk to him, huh? Let me see if I can knock some sense into his head.
2: I've no intention of looking him up and calling him. But I doubt that'll make any difference, Marshal. He's like a blind, mad bull, ready to charge anything that moves.
1: Yeah, I'm afraid you're right.
3: Marshal, I want to know what's happened to Packy. I ain't seen him.
2: Morning, Sutter.
3: You're behind this, you sneaking rat. It's just about time you...
1: All right, hold it, Lee. Get your hand away from that gun.
3: Let him repair him. Let him go.
1: Give that. Give it. All right, settle down now. What's the matter with you, anyway?
3: Packy. Packy's gone. Run away during the night. Well, ask Rowe. He knows. He put him up to it.
1: Have you seen Packy, Jason?
2: Not since yesterday out there in the street when Sutter was trying to beat him half to death.
3: You're lying. You're hiding him out somewhere.
2: Sutter. Sutter, since you seem determined to force this, watch.
0: Hmm? Well, my goodness, that was the fastest draw I ever seen. My gracious.
2: Marshal, I think I'll push on. I'll eat breakfast on the trail. I'll see you in about a week.
1: Have a good trip, Jason. All right, Leif, there's your gun. If you know what's good for you, you'll keep it in its holster.
3: You might as well keep a cell ready, Marshal. I'll kill him, no matter how fast he is.
1: I don't think I'll bother with a cell, Leif. If you do try it, what you're going to need's a grave.

0: Andy. How are you, Sam?
1: Oh, evening, Marshal.
2: How about having a drink with me?
0: Yeah, I could use a beer.
2: Good. Sam, shuffle up a pitcher of beer, will you?
1: Sure, Kate.
2: Yeah, sit down, Matt.
0: Ah, thank you. Say, you got quite a crowd tonight.
2: Yeah. Circle B bar herd came in about dark with 40 riders, and the Kern averred about an hour later.

0: I guess we'll be open all night.
1: Here's your beer, Kitty.
0: Thanks, Sam.
2: Thanks, Ab.
0: Put it on the house tab, will you?
1: Sure.
2: You know, I can't figure these trail drivers, Kitty. They work all winter long, make a 1,500-mile cattle drive, and then blow their whole wages in 3 nights.
0: One night, a lot of them. Then they have to borrow money to eat on until they head back to Texas. But I guess that's the way they like it.
2: Yeah, I guess so.
1: Found my boy yet, Marshal?
2: No, not yet, Leif.
1: Are you even trying?
2: As much as I know how to. He hasn't been seen on any of the trails out of town. I check with everybody I can.
1: Why don't you check with Jason Rowe? That's who he's gone with.
2: You heard what Jason said this morning. He was going into the Chirawas. Be gone a week or more.
1: And he took back you with him.
2: I talked to the driver of the Pueblo stage this afternoon. He saw Jason roll at Rhyolite Pass, and he was alone. You're letting your hate twist your thinking, Leif.
1: I wouldn't trust that Jason roll no further, and I can see him.
2: Well, that's up to you. But it seems to me your main concern ought to be your son, not your feud with Jason.
1: It is. If anything happened to that boy, I'd... Marshal. You find Peck. You find him and fetch him back home. You hear me?
2: I'll do what I can, Leif.
1: You find him and fetch him back.
0: Funny, Matt. How personal let a hate get hold of him without any real reason that it ride him that way.
2: Yeah. And ride him right into the ground more than often.
0: Matt, you think Jason did help Packy run away?
2: No, I think the boy just got tired of being cuffed around, that's all.
0: Yeah, but still, Leif worships that kid.
2: Yeah, I suppose he does in his own way.
0: It's like a jealousy, almost. Leif wants the boy to look up to him like he does to Jason.
2: Well, we'll never get him to do it by slapping him in the head.
0: Yeah. Well, I guess we can't solve everybody's problems, Matt.
2: No, I gave that up a long time ago.
3: Mr. Dillon.
2: Huh? Oh, what is it, Chester?
3: Looks like maybe we kindly got took in by Jason Rowe.
2: Oh, well, what do you mean?
3: Well, it appears like he didn't go to the Chirawas after all. I reckon he must have circled back.
2: What?
3: Well, a homesteader just came in from out that way and said there's a light in Jason's cabin. He's lied to us, Mr. Dillon.
2: Well, we better go out and see him before Sutter finds out.
3: He already has. He heard about it the same time I did. And he just this minute took out of here like a big-footed bird.
2: All right, let's go, Chester.

0: innocent, Marshal. But I don't reckon a jury will go too hard on a man for shooting somebody that kidnapped his son.
1: Leif, I told you that hate was going to twist your thinking. Jason Roll is somewhere on the Chirawas.
0: Huh? Are you telling me that this ain't Jason? Blackie.
1: It was a good shot, Leif. One bullet right through the heart. Your son never knew what hit him.

0: Jason's cabin's just around the bend there, Mr. Dillon. There still ain't no sign of Suddy.
1: Oh.
0: We must have passed him somewheres on the way out.
1: Maybe. Well, it looks like that homesteader was telling the truth, Chester. There's a light in the cabin there.
0: Sure, by golly, there sure is. Well, this ain't the first time I've been wrong about a man.
1: Yeah, but Jason's not the kind to lie. Let's leave our horses here.
0: All right, sir. He would have had plenty of time to circle back, though, even if he was seen at Rhyolite.
1: I guess so. All right, let's go.
0: It is kind of disheartening, though, ain't it? When you figure a man lied to you.
2: I know you're in there, old.
0: There, Sutter, over there in the brush.
2: Come on, you rotten coward.
3: Late. Hold it.
0: Look, somebody's opening the cabin door.
3: Get out of the light. Get away from that door.
0: Shot him, Mr. Dillon. Shot him, Sutter. Shot him down in cold blood.
1: Maybe he isn't dead. Let's go see.
3: Marshal, tell him, Lake. Put down that rifle. We're going to the cabin.
4: Sure, Marshal. I've got no trouble with you.
0: Fired from ambush without giving him no chance at all.
1: Here, give me a hand, Chester. Help me turn him over.
0: Maybe there's a little tense and still open. Mr. Dillon.
1: Yeah, it's just what I thought.
5: I'll take my...

0: And now our star, William Conrad.
1: You know, the frontier was a great half circle with one end anchored in the Dakotas and the other in Texas. And through this ran a score of passageways to the west. Trails like the Santa Fe, the Overland, the Bozeman, the Goodnight. Well, next week, our story centers around a band of people traveling west on one of these trails.

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Stars William Conrad as Matt Dillon, U.S. Marshal. Featured in the cast were Parley Bear as Chester, Howard McNear as Doc, and Georgia Ellis as Kitty. George Walsh speaking. 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

0: With action and suspense out of the Old West comes the most famous hero of them all, Hopalong Cassidy, starring William Boyd. The Ring of the Silver Spurs heralds the most amazing man ever to ride the prairies of the early West, Hopalong Cassidy. The same Hoppy you cheer in motion pictures, and the same California you've laughed at a million times. Raw courage and quick shooting have built a legend around this famous hero. Hopalong is a name to be feared, respected, and admired, for this great cowboy rides the trails of adventure and excitement. William Boyd as Hopalong Cassidy, and Andy Clyde as California. Well, Hoppy, what about our story?
1: We call this one Buckshot Badman. California and I were a good 3 days' ride from the Bar 20 and anxious to cover the few miles that would take us to Pinto Springs. It was a hot August afternoon without a breath of air stirring, and the only sign of life was a few buzzards wheeling slowly over the trail up ahead.
2: I tell you, Hoppy, I'm so thirsty, I believe I could drain the Rio Grande in one swallow.
1: I know just what you mean, California. You've already drained both our canteens. You'll just have to wait till we get into Pinto Springs.
2: Yeah, I know it. But the minute we get there, I'm going into the Ace High Saloon, step right up to the bar, and order me a...
1: Yeah, go on.
2: A whole bucket full of sarsaparilla.
1: My, you do like to live dangerously, don't you?
2: Oh, sure, I...
1: Hey, wait a minute, California. There's a horse over by that clump of mesquite.
2: Yeah, he sure ain't dead, though. I even got a saddle on him.
1: Come on, let's take a look. Let's go.
2: Do you see what I see, Hoppy?
1: Yeah, if you mean a man lying there beside the trail, I do.
2: I reckon he must have fell off his horse.
1: Looks like he had a good reason for falling off.
2: Hey, he's been shot. Is he dead?
1: Yeah, he's dead, all right. Somebody shot him in the back with a shotgun.

0: Now, back to Hopalong Cassidy and our story, Buckshot Badman. Hoppy and California were riding toward the little town of Pinto Springs when they noticed some buzzards circling the trail ahead. Upon drawing closer, they saw a horse standing at the edge of the trail. Spurring up to investigate, they discovered its cowboy rider lying on the ground, dead, shot in the back with a shotgun.
1: The poor cuss never had a chance, Hoppy. Whoever dry gulched him sure wasn't taking any chances. Hey, what you looking at there?
2: I don't know for sure. Looks like this fellow was trying to tell something before he died. Look at that.
1: Why, it looks like he drawed an arrow in the dust.
2: Yeah, sort of an odd arrow, though. Got two lines below the inverted V, and they curve away from each other at the bottom.
1: Mm, just sort of funny looking, all right. But I guess if you're dying, you can't be too particular.
2: Mm. Well, we better take him into the sheriff's office at Pinto Springs.
1: Right, Hoppy. I'll fetch his horse.

0: You say his name is Jack Fulton, Sheriff?
1: That's right, Cassidy. He was a rider for the Double D.
0: Oh, I've heard of the Double D Ranch. Isn't that the outfit owned by a man named Dave Daniels?
1: Well, it was owned by Dave Daniels.
0: What do you mean, Sheriff?
1: 6 weeks ago, Daniels was killed the same way as Fulton. He was found with a load of double O buckshot in the back. His daughter Helen's running the place now.
0: Any idea who might have gunned him down?
1: Oh, I've got an idea or two. That's about all. Daniels was in on a mining deal of some kind with Owen Ransom. He owns the big spread next to the Double D. And Daniels was riding home from a visit to Ransom's the night he was killed.
0: I see.
2: Did you find out why he went to visit Ransom that night?
1: Well, according to Ransom, Daniels went over to collect $4,000 that Ransom owed from the mine. He says he paid him the cash and Daniels rode off for home. Ransom claims he went right to bed and never left the ranch that night.
0: Can he prove that?
1: Well, Ransom's foreman, Duke Snyder, swears it's true. But I wouldn't trust Snyder any further than I would Ransom.
0: Where was Daniels found?
1: That's another strange thing. He was found on his own ranch by his own foreman, a fellow named Will Banning. And Banning claims there wasn't no money on Daniels when he found him.
2: Well, there you are. Ransom gave him the money, followed him back, and killed him so he could get the money back.
1: Yeah, that might be it, and then again, it might not. You see, there wasn't no love lost between Daniels and Banning. So his own foreman might have done it himself.
0: What was their trouble, Sheriff?
1: Well, don't know as you could rightly call it trouble. But Banning was in love with Helen Daniels, and they was wanting to get hitched. Daniels was dead set against it. Wanted his daughter to marry somebody more important, I guess.
0: Well, Sheriff, we're going to spend the night in Pinto Springs, but we might just ride out to the Double D and pay Miss Daniels a visit. Suppose she could put us up for the night?
1: Why, sure. Probably give you jobs if you want them.
2: We'll need them if we don't get back to the Bar 20 pretty soon.
0: By the way, Sheriff, take a look at what I've drawn on this piece of paper. Ever see anything like that?
1: No, don't know as I have. Looks sort of like a double-shafted arrow. What about it?
0: Jack Fulton drew something like that in the dust before he died. It was pointing due west from where we found him.
1: West, huh? Well, that would have been toward Ransom's place. Say, speak of the devil. Here comes Ransom now.
0: Good. I'm anxious to meet him. And, Sheriff, let's don't say anything about that little arrow for the time being.
1: All right, whatever you say. Ransom, meet Hopalong Cassidy and California Carlson.
3: Well, well. So this is Hopalong Cassidy. I suppose you're going to help solve these mysterious shootings and bring the killer to justice, huh?
0: Shall I consider that an invitation, Ransom?
3: Sit yourself, cowboy. Just leave me alone, that's all. If you ask me, you'd best start right at the Double D with Will Banning.
0: Thanks, we will.

0: course, Coffee. This Double D's quite a spread, ain't it?
1: Yeah, it looked pretty good. I don't see much signs of life around the house, though.
2: Hello!
0: That ought to rouse somebody.
1: Well, it should if anybody's in there. Come on, let's have a look.
0: Say, there's a pretty gal coming out on the porch there.
3: Hello there.
1: Howdy, ma'am. Are you Miss Daniels?
3: Yes, I am. What can I do for you?
1: My name is Hopalong Cassidy, and this is California Carlson, Miss Daniels.
0: Howdy, miss.
1: I'm afraid I've got some bad news for you.
3: You mean about Jack Fulton?
1: You already know about him, then?
3: Well, yes, my foreman, Will Banning, was in town when Jack was brought in. He rode right out to tell me. Are you the men who found him?
1: Yes, I'm sorry to say we are.
3: My father was killed in the same cowardly way.
1: I know. We got the story from the sheriff.
3: Mr. Cassidy, what am I going to do? I don't know which way to turn.
1: Now, don't you worry. If you've got room in your bunkhouse for California and me, maybe we can help out. I'm almost as interested in seeing this coyote smoked out of his den as you are.
0: Well, and that goes for me, too, ma'am. Oh,
3: thank you. You can't know how much I appreciate
4: it. Well, Helen, why didn't you let me know we had visitors?
3: Well, they just arrived, Will. Mr. Cassidy, Mr. Carlson, meet Will Banning, my foreman.
1: How are you, Banning?
0: Howdy.
4: What can we do for you?
3: Mr. Cassidy's offered to help try to find the man who murdered Dad and Jack.
4: Well, that's right neighborly, Cassidy. But we wouldn't want to impose on you that way. I think we can handle this in our own way without any help from strangers.
3: Will Banning, suppose you let me decide about that. Mr. Cassidy, you'll have to excuse Will. He's acting like a husband before we're even married.
1: Oh, that's all right, Miss Daniels.
4: Now that you two have decided things, I wouldn't want to be in the way. Guess I'll take a little ride to settle myself.
3: Will, stop acting like a jealous schoolboy.
0: I'm beginning to get the idea. He don't like a sugar.
3: Oh, he'll be all right. Sometimes he's just like a spoiled calf.
1: By the way, Miss Daniels, when's this wedding going to take place?
3: 2 weeks from today.
1: I see. The sheriff tells me Will was the one who found your dad.
3: Yes, that's right.
1: He was returning from a visit to Ransom's place the night he was shot?
3: Yes. Dad had told me at supper that evening that he was going over to collect $4,000 as a final share of the mine's profits. You see, the mine was all worked out, and Ransom decided to abandon operations.
1: Did anyone else know what your dad's plans were for that night?
3: Well, yes. Will always ate with us, so of course he knew. Speaking of eating, I'll bet you men are half starved.
0: Oh, that we are, ma'am. That we are.
3: I'm sorry. I'm afraid my hospitality isn't what it should be. Come along, though. We've got a wonderful Chinese cook who'll rustle up something in a jiffy.
0: Hoppy, them's the best fiddles I've had for quite a spell.
1: Yeah, Miss Daniels wasn't kidding about her cook knowing his stuff.
5: More so chumbly, more scrambled egg, more fly potato. Fill them up, Miss Jumpalong Cassidy, or Mr. California playing hockey.
1: The name is Hopalong, Chung. And I think this will hold me for the time being.
0: Yeah. And me too.
1: Say, Chung, Miss Daniels tells me you've been with the family here for several years. What are your ideas on the shotgun killing?
5: Oh, he's very terrible. Poor Mr. Daniels. He's a very good man. Chung think maybe Mr. Lansom know more than he say.
0: Mr. Lansom? Who's he?
1: He means Owen Ransom, California.
5: Oh, yes. Mr. Lansom. Chung not trusting same, please.
1: Any particular reason you don't trust him, Chung?
5: As great Confucius once say, reason not necessarily for avoiding poison snake.
1: Well, Mr. Ransom doesn't seem to be too popular around these parts, does he?
5: Oh, no. Very funny things going on around his lunch.
1: What sort of funny things?
5: Chung not in knowing, but here talking. Mr. Jack Fulton say monkey business go on at tool shed at far end of lunch. Maybe so. Him hiding something.
1: Tool shed, eh?
5: Oh, is it very strange. Why Lansom go and got tool shed out there?
1: Well, nothing particularly strange about that. Lots of ranchers have tool sheds at far ends of their spreads. We might just ride over there tonight after the moon's up, California, and have a look around. Can you tell us how to get to this tool shed, Chung?
5: Oh, can do. Chung, get a pencil or paper, draw a map how to find.
1: All right, Chung.
0: Say, Hoppy, sure we ought to go snooping around Ransom's place after dark? We may be sticking our noses in a hornet's nest.
1: Oh, Chung's imagination's probably working overtime. But we better check all the angles if we're ever going to find out what this is all about.
0: I noticed you didn't mention anything to Miss Daniels about stopping at the bank before we come out here. How come?
1: Well, I didn't figure it was too important yet, anyway. The fact that Ransom deposited some large amounts of money lately doesn't necessarily prove anything.
0: Yeah, But if he ain't operating the mine anymore, where's he getting all that money?
1: I don't know. I've got an idea he is still operating that mine, secretly. Quiet, here comes Chung Bay.
5: Oh, Mr. Skipperong. Here is a map how to get to Lonesome Tool Shed.
1: I'll see here. Say, that's a pretty artistic map, Chung. Is this supposed to be the tool shed here?
5: Oh, no. Tool shed up here.
1: Ah.
5: That is his signature. Chinese character for name of Chung.
1: Oh, sure, I should have known. Well, I don't think we'll have any trouble finding the place. Moon will be up in an hour or two. We'll leave then.
5: Oh, very good.
1: Oh, by the way, Chung, let's not tell anybody where California and I are going tonight, huh?
5: Oh, yes, Chung keeps secret. As great Confucius he once say, man who cannot keep secret, all the same, cannot keep friend.
0: That old boy had something to say about everything, didn't he?
1: Sounds that way. Come on, California, let's go.

0: Looks like you said right ahead there, Hoppy.
1: Yeah, that must be it, all right.
0: I'd hate to find it in the night with no moonlight.
1: Place looks deserted enough. Can't see any lights anyway.
0: That suits me just fine, too.
1: Let's tie up to this tree here.
0: Right, Hoppy.
1: Come on, California. You got the lantern?
0: Yeah, I got it. Want me to light it now?
1: No, not yet. We'll wait till we see if we can get inside the shed.
0: What do you expect to find if we do get in?
1: Your guess is as good as mine. Maybe nothing.
0: Hey, don't likely we could see any lights, even if there was some. I don't think there's any windows in the shed.
1: Well, here's a door anyway. Let's try it. Well, I'll be...
0: What's the matter?
1: This door isn't even locked, just bolted shut.
0: Well, what do you know?
1: Come on inside and light the lantern.
0: Sure. Wait till I strike a match. There she be now. Can you see now?
1: Yeah. Bring the light over here.
0: Looks just like any other tool shed I ever saw.
1: Yeah, I don't see anything unusual so far.
2: Oh, my gosh. My gosh, they got me.
1: Quiet. That was just the door.
0: Oh.
1: Well, looks like somebody wants to keep us in here, California.
0: Keep us in here?
1: Let's see if we can break it open. Come on.
0: Okay, let's go. Come on.
1: I'm afraid it's no use, California. That door won't budge.
0: Well, there ain't no wonders. Guess all we can do is sit here till whoever locked us in shows his hand.
1: I guess so. Listen. Looks like he's already shown his hand. This whole tool shed's been set afire from outside.

0: Now, back to Hopalong Cassidy and our story, Buckshot Batman. Hoppy and California were told there are some strange things going on at an old tool shed on the Ransom Ranch. They rode out at night to investigate and found the tool shed deserted and with the door unlocked. While looking around inside, the door is suddenly slammed shut and locked from outside, and moments later they discover the shed is on fire.
1: Hoppy, what are we going to do? The smoke's getting thicker and thicker.
2: Yeah.
1: It's getting a little warm, too. What you looking for, Hoppy? Well, this is supposed to be a tool shed. Maybe we can find something we can use to break a hole in the wall.
3: looks like we're goners, for sure, if we can't.
1: Wait, we're in luck, California. Here's an old hatchet.
3: Oh, hurry, Hoppy.
1: I'm getting it, California. These flames are getting my hands.
3: I'd like to get my hands on the low-down polecat.
1: Here, California.
3: Yeah.
1: I think there's room enough to get out now. Hurry up.
3: Here I go. Come on, Hop.
1: I'm right behind you.
3: Oh, boy. Am I glad to get out of there. You all right?
1: Yeah, just scorched a little. Let's get out of the light more.
3: Looky here, Hop. Look. An empty kerosene can.
1: Run for your horse, California. Let's get that hombre.
3: There he goes, riding off through the trees.
1: Come on, we might still get him. Let's go, Copper.
3: Can you see him, Hoppy?
1: No, he's out of sight.
3: I'm afraid it's no use, Hoppy. We'd never find him in the brush at night this way.
1: I guess you're right. Looks like he got away.
4: Oh, now me fix him, mister. Run along up plenty like new. Chung bring his slavy medicine, put same on burn.
1: Yeah, put a little on the back of my hand here. And the side of my nose feels kind of scorched, too.
4: Oh, I fix it.
5: Oh, I feel terrible about all this, Hoppy. You might have burned...
1: Now, don't you go getting all upset again. We're going to have this whole business cleared up in no time.
4: Oh, so, have found miserable person who do killing, please?
1: Yeah, it looks that way, Chung. Say, you want to help us?
4: Oh, yes. Chung glad to be helping.
1: Good. Now, listen. I got to go over to Ransom's place, but I want somebody to ride into Pinto Springs and bring the sheriff back here. Can you do that?
4: Oh, yes, can do.
5: Can't you tell me what this is all about, Hoppy?
1: No, not just yet. But when I get back here with Ransom, I want the sheriff to be here, too.
4: Yeah, can do.
1: Good. You better get going, then.
4: Chung, practically to Pinto Springs, your leg.
5: How's your hand now?
1: Oh, fine. Feels much better, thank you.
6: Well, I see you're all fixed up, Hoppy. just my luck not to get burned enough to need a purdy nurse.
5: Better luck next time, California.
1: Did you check on that little matter I told you to, California?
6: Yeah, for sure did, and you was plumb right, too.
1: I thought so. Well, Helen, I think we're going to get a couple of things settled here right pronto.
6: What's your plan, Hoppy?
1: I want you to stick around here and sort of keep an eye on things, California. Chung's on his way in for the sheriff. And if I can locate Banning, he can ride over to Ransom's with me.
6: I get you.
1: We should be back in a couple of hours, and by that time, Chung and the sheriff should be here.
7: Well, Chung tells me you wanted me for something, Cassidy. What's on your mind?
1: Glad you came in, Banning. I'm about to ride over to see Ransom, and I figured maybe you'd ride along, sort of keep me company.
7: Well, I don't know.
5: Will it be happy to go along, Hoppy? Wouldn't you, Will?
7: Oh, yeah, I guess so.
1: Good. Let's hit leather, then.

0: Well, I don't see any greeting committee. Guess they haven't spotted us yet. Come on, Banning. Smells like we're just in time for breakfast.
1: That ought to bring somebody on the run.
0: Yeah. Now, let's play this mighty careful.
2: Yeah? What do you want, cowboy?
0: We'd like to see your ransom. You must be Snyder.
2: Yeah, well, what about it?
0: Stand aside. Don't you know it isn't good manners to keep people standing outside your door?
2: Wait a minute. Where do you...
0: I wouldn't reach for that if I were you, Snyder.
3: What's going on, Duke? Oh, it's you, Cassidy. What do you want here?
0: I come to take you over to the Double D ransom. We got a few things to straighten out, and I know you wouldn't want to miss them.
3: I'm not going anywhere with you, Cassidy. If you've got anything to say to me, you can say it right here.
2: Just give me the word, boss, and
3: shut up, Snyder. I'll handle this my own way, like this.
2: No!
0: All right, you asked for it, Ransom. How do you like it?
2: Snyder, grab him, you fool!
4: Keep your distance, Snyder, or you'll be grabbing lead.
0: All right. Come on, Ransom. Get on your feet.
3: I'll get you for this, Cassidy. I'll get you if it takes me to...
0: Save it. Get their guns, Banning. We're heading for the Double D. Get moving, both of you.
5: Sheriff's right inside with Miss Helen, Hoppy.
0: Good. All right inside, you men. See you later, California.
5: Yeah, I got some business to tend to.
6: Hello. Well, Ransom, Snyder, what's going on here, Cassidy?
0: How crowded is your jailhouse, Sheriff? I think you're going to have some new customers.
7: Thank heaven you're back safely, Hoppy.
8: Hey, what about me?
7: Will, darling, I was so worried.
9: There. Oh, so, Chung, bringing coffee for everybody.
0: That's fine, Chung. Better pour a cup for yourself, too. Everybody have a chair. What I have to say won't take long.
3: I demand to know why I was forced to come here against my will.
0: Simmer down, Ransom. You're about to find out. Helen, the night your dad was murdered, he had ridden over to Ransom's to get a final payment for what Ransom claimed was a worked-out mine.
7: Yes, that's right.
0: Someone who knew your dad would be carrying that money ambushed him and stole it. Jack Fulton was murdered yesterday in the same way, because he must have discovered who the killer is.
6: Go on, Cassidy.
0: Ransom was lying about the mine being worked out. It's still producing, and he's been cheating Helen Daniels out of her share ever since her father's death.
3: That's a lie, Cassidy.
6: Sit still, Ransom, and shut up.
0: Maybe you can explain those big deposits you've made at the bank lately, Ransom, but I doubt it.
3: All right. Maybe the mine is still paying off. But I didn't kill Daniels, and you can't prove I did.
0: Luckily, I don't have to, Ransom. Jack Fulton lived long enough after he was shot to help tell us who that mysterious buckaroo is.
6: You mean the double arrow he drew on the duck, Cassidy?
0: Yeah, only it wasn't meant to be a double arrow. Fulton didn't live quite long enough to finish it. But he was drawing the signature of the murderer.
2: What? What does he mean?
0: Here, give me a pencil, Philip. Now, these two vertical lines that curved away from each other at the bottom and the inverted V above them were only part of a chair. But with a little horizontal line across the others, it makes...
9: Very clever, Mr. Cassidy. Please bring up hands, everybody.
6: Why, Chung, the cook.
3: Had a gun under his apron.
6: Better get yourself up peaceful, Chung. You can't get away with it.
9: Oh, not being too sure, Mr. Sheriff. Come here, Miss Helen. You go along.
2: Chung! If you touch so much as a hair of her head...
9: Not getting excited, please. The gun might go off.
0: Take it easy, Banning. Let him play his hand.
9: Most excellent advice, Mr. Cassidy. Sit in front of me, Miss Helen. We back out door and get horses.
5: Drop that gun, China boy, or I'll blast your part with your own shotgun.
7: Scared.
8: Oh, nothing to be afraid of now, honey. The sheriff's on his way into town with Chung, and there's nothing to worry about.
0: Will's right, Helen. And you won't have any more trouble with Ransom either. The sheriff's giving him till 6 o'clock tonight to pay what he owes you. And from now on, he'll have to account for every penny he makes.
7: I don't know how to thank you in California, Hoppy.
0: Then don't try. We know you mean all right.
8: You know, it's still hard to believe Chung is a murderer. How'd you ever find him out, Cassidy?
0: Oh, I don't know. Mostly luck, I guess. He seemed awfully anxious to get us out to Ransom's tool shed, for one thing. And when he drew us a map showing how to find it, I noticed his Chinese signature looked like something Fulton had drawn in the dust.
7: So he followed you out there and set fire to the shed after he locked you in, trying to make it look like Ransom's work.
0: Yeah. But when we got here, I knew he was our man for sure.
5: Hoppy smelled kerosene in Chung's hands while he was smearing that salve in his burn.
8: Yeah, but wasn't it sort of dangerous sending him after the sheriff? Or he might have made a getaway.
0: No, I wasn't worried about that. You see, Chung thought he'd succeeded in making us think Ransom was guilty, so I decided to play along with him. While he was tending to my burns, California found the shotgun under his mattress and the money, too.
7: Poor Chung. I almost feel sorry for him, though.
8: Well, don't waste your sympathy, Helen. He'll soon be taking a long, long journey to join his ancestors.
0: And speaking of long journeys, California and I'd better be hitting the trail or we'll never get back to the Bar 20.
10: Yeah, I'll bet old Buck will be fit to be tied time we get back. But, Hoppy, before we leave, don't you reckon we better store away a little grub?
0: Well, you just ate an hour or so ago, California. Why do you want to eat again?
10: Well, as the great Confucius once say, cowboy with long journey travel better with full stomach.

As the great Confucius once said, man who guilty must pay. And thus ends Hoppy's tale about a couple of murders and a Chinese cook who turned out to be the buckshot bad man. When we meet Hoppy again, he spins the darndest story you ever heard. It concerns a poor defenseless woman and her daughter who are swindled by the town's banker. So remember to be with us for Hoppy's next exciting episode, Boss of Vinegar Bend. Hopalong Cassidy, starring William Boyd, is transcribed and produced in the West by Walter White, Jr. Buckshot Batman was written by Robert T. Smith. All stories are based upon the characters created by Clarence E. Mulford. This is a Commodore production.

like a sip of sparkling burgundy brew, and I find the very mention of you like the kicker in a julep or two.

You said someday you'd turn the tide, and I'd be laughing on the other side, and you was right, baby. Baby, you were so right.

Friday. Baby, you were so right. I gave you a story, you gave me the game. I wish you'd come back, but you say it's too late. I look kind of silly, holding a sack, but I guess I'll hold it until you come back.

0: Greetings, everybody.
1: Hey, Rosie, where's Bing?
0: You got me.
1: Well, it's his birthday, you know.
0: I know.
1: Oh, he alerted you, too, huh?
0: Oh, sure, he sure did.
1: That boy loves presents, doesn't he?
0: I hope he loves mine.
1: Oh, mine, too.
0: Say, wasn't that a terrific picture of Bing in the papers with the big Norcross birthday card?
1: That sure was a real beauty.
0: Shall I sing something while we're waiting for the birthday boy?
1: That's a good idea. Help yourself to a mic.
0: Thank you. Buddy, what's number one there on a rack?

0: Terrific, Rosie. That was very good.
1: Oh, you're here.
0: I'm sorry that I'm late. Really, I am. I had to stop by a store, you know, and exchange a few things.
1: Already?
0: What do you mean?
2: You know what we mean.

0: Thank you, Al Dexter and Von Dooley.
1: Oh, my.
0: Well, thanks, everybody. You found out it was my birthday, huh?
2: Yes, yes. I got your Norcross card with the little hints scribbled on it.
1: I got mine, too.
2: There's a package for you on the table.
1: Mine's there, too.
0: Oh, you shouldn't have done it, kid.
2: Well, it's really nothing, Bing. Happy birthday.
1: Well, Bing, what's new?
0: Well, not me, Rosie. I can assure you of that. I have been around.
2: No, no, Bing, don't be blue. We all feel a little older on our birthday.
0: Say, I'm just happy to make mine. Glad to be here.
1: I suppose they had a big surprise party for you over at Fox.
0: Oh, yes, they had a dinger. There was a big cake and ice cream. I was so surprised I nearly forgot to bring the ice cream.
2: Ooh, I'll bet. Well, it's a big week, Bing.
0: How you mean?
2: Well, this is the week of your birthday and the Kentucky Derby.
0: Say, you're right, yes. We're approaching the Run for the Roses, aren't we?
2: Well, you're so right. Run for the Roses. You going to Louisville for the big event next Saturday?
0: No, Ken, I can't make the Derby. I'm busy with this picture, but I sure regret. I really do. I regret it. I just can't be there with the Kentucky Colonels and all the nice folks at Churchill Downs.
2: I was just wondering, which horse will win the Derby this year?
0: You wonder which horse will win?
2: Yes, I wonder which horse will win.
1: I wonder, too.
0: Can I tell you something?
1: What's that?
0: Both of you. You know, it's thinking like that that makes horse players into bridge jumpers. Don't wonder, be sure, be certain.
2: Oh, ho, ho. I suppose you're absolutely sure that you have the winner of the Derby.
0: Mm-hmm. I have a system.
1: Oh, you and your tea leaves.
0: No, no, no. I'm not using the tea leaves routine this year. I've abandoned that.
2: Well, you have, huh? Well, what system are you using?
0: Just hunches. Hunches and bunches.
1: Well, what's your hunch?
2: Yeah, now, come on, tell us. Who's going to win the Derby?
0: Oh, I can't tell you. No, I couldn't do that on the radio. Gee, I don't want to be hauled up before some congressional committee for being a tipster, you know. I'll let you know what my big hunch is later, though.
2: Yeah, I know, but is it a sure thing?
0: Well, it's a sure thing now, but a hunch, you know, even a great one can fall apart in a week. It's nearly a week till Derby Day, you know.
2: Now, Bing, I hate to pin you down, but the truth is you're not actually positive of the winner.
0: Well, let's say I have my mind made up, but it's still open.
1: Now, there's a neat trick. You know, I have a hunch that you're not so sure you have a cinch.
0: Hey, lady, if you're looking for a cinch, don't play the horses. Go out and buy some AT&T or something. Or to quote the eminent horse player, Society Kid Hogan, he says horses can make mistakes. They're only human. That's what the kid said.
2: The kid's always right.
0: He's been quoted widely.
2: See, I wonder if the Society Kid knows which steed will win the Derby. I must call that boy.
0: Oh, you can't get him now.
2: No,
0: no way to contact the kid, Ken. He's en route. At present, he is hitchhiking his way to Louisville.
2: Mm-hmm. He usually hitchhikes home, too, doesn't he?
0: Well, no, not if he has the winner. If he wins, he'll come back by bus. Maybe he'll buy a sports car and drive back to Chicago with the top down.
2: Blow his top, huh?
1: Oh, he's a sport.
0: He's a swinger, the kid.
1: Yeah.
0: The horse he bets on had the class he has. He'd be a millionaire at least. That's the way it goes. You can't have everything. Say, with the Derby approaching, shouldn't someone sing Kentucky Sure As You're Born, don't you think?
1: That's a good idea.
0: You know, it ties in, I believe.
1: All right, go ahead.

0: Every day of the year, someone has a birthday. And so, every day of the year, a lot of people say, Happy Birthday, with a Norcross greeting card. There's a Norcross greeting card for every birthday from 1 year to 100. And every possible person from friend to relative to sweetheart. Say Happy Birthday the nicest way you can. Pick the nicest cards on the rack. Pick the card with the N on the back.
1: Rosemary, will you take over now for a moment?
2: I might just do that.
1: Please do.

0: think about now some piano from Buddy Cole would be nice to hear. Buddy?
1: I thought I might chase Chloe through the swamp today.
0: Chloe? Is that girl still sloshing around in the swamp?
1: Yeah, I think she likes it.
0: Chloe. That's one of the songs from your Sleepy Time Gal album, isn't it?
1: Sure is. Here we go, boys. Chloe, the girl with the blue eyes and the web feet.
0: Oh, that's just ducky.

0: Well, buddy and boys, you've done it again.
1: Done what again?
0: Played a number.
1: Oh.
0: And very well, too.
1: Yeah. Mm-hmm.
0: Weren't you paying attention, Ken?
1: Oh, yes, naturally. But you see, when I listen to music, I just get carried away.
0: Oh, so do I. Especially if I'm not involved in it.
1: By the way, do you get carried away when Bing sings?
0: Yes, quite often.
1: Oh, maybe we should put that boy to work, then.
0: I'm for it.
1: Hey, Bing, how about singing a song now and weaving a magic spell for Rosemary and the other ladies listening?
2: You happen to be talking to a fellow that just happens to do that sort of work. That's my touch. Stand by.

0: You know, Rosemary, I'm in the mood today to collect some travel stickers.
1: Me too. Where we go?
0: Would you be intrigued, for instance, in a jaunt to the Isle of Capri?
1: Oh, would that intrigue me? It would shake me up.
0: Well, pull yourself together, because that's where we're heading.
1: Goody.
0: Here we go.

0: Well, as they say, we've contrived to come to the end. We've enjoyed it, and we hope you have, too.
1: Thanks for listening, friends. Let's get together again soon, shall we?
0: Goodbye.

0: Well, it's about time you got here, Costello. This is going to be a big night on our program. I've invited Rudy Vallee to be our guest.
1: Rudy Vallee?
0: Yep.
1: But his program follows our program. You mean to tell me he's going to be on our program and then sing for a half hour on his own program?
2: What's wrong
1: with... That means he'll be on the air for a whole hour.
2: What's wrong with that?
1: His nose is going to be awfully tired.
0: Now, Costello. Rudy Vallee does not sing through his nose. That's false.
1: Oh, I'm sorry to hear that. I didn't know he had a false nose.
0: He hasn't got a false nose. It's the rumor that's false.
1: The rumor is false?
0: Certainly.
1: And why does he take in that kind of rumor?
0: No, he doesn't take in rumors, Lou. Some people say that Rudy Vallee sings through his nose, and I found out it was a false rumor.
1: Oh, you mean Rudy's a ventriloquist?
0: No, he's not a ventriloquist.
1: Then why has he got a rumor singing through his nose?
0: Costello, there's no rumor singing through his nose. When I say rumor, I don't mean a rumor like a boiler. The kind of rumor I mean is spreading false tales.
1: The rumor is spreading a false tale?
0: That's right.
1: That I gotta see.
0: See what?
1: I'd like to see Vallee singing through his false nose while his rumor sits there wagging his false tail.
0: Look, Costello, for the last time I'm trying to tell you there's a false tail on Valley's nose.
1: Oh, now he's got a tail on his nose.
0: Costello, please.
1: Who's he rooming with? Mickey Mouse?
0: Will you stop talking like an idiot?
1: Look, Abbott, tell me what the... Rudy Vallee's got a nose, hasn't he?
0: Yes.
1: And he sings through his nose, don't he?
0: No, that's a rumor.
1: Does the rumor sing?
0: No.
1: Then what is he doing in his nose?
0: The rumor is not in his nose. The rumor is on his nose.
1: Where some people won't go to find a place to live.
0: Quiet. Hey, quiet, Costello. Now, that may be Rudy Vallee now. Come in.
3: Ah, good evening, gentlemen. I am Professor Melonhead.
1: Melonhead, eh? And you look it, too. Yeah, but tap this guy on the skull and see if he's right.
0: Costello, behave yourself. What can we do for you, Professor?
3: I'm Mr. Rudy Valley's cultured advisor. Yes, sir, it is my duty to investigate the mentality of those with whom Mr. Vallee comes in contact. You see, Mr. Vallee only associates with eyebrows.
1: Eyebrows?
3: Yes.
1: I can see that. Your brow runs all the way back to the back of your neck. Yes. That is a beautiful head of skin.
0: All right. Please,
1: who
0: Costello.
1: Who tightens it for you?
0: Costello, please.
1: I should say, who shines it?
0: Never mind that, please.
1: It's a lovely polish.
0: All right. The man is bald. That's not his fault. Just what do you have in mind? Yes.
1: Not only bald, but bold.
0: All right.
1: He's a bold.
0: Yes.
1: Something else.
0: He's a professor, yes. By the way, what do you have in mind, Professor Melonhead?
3: I have come here especially to improve Mr. Lucas Devil's diction so that he will be fit to converse with Mr. Vallee. Now, you, sir, I know. You're Mr. Bud Abbott, right?
1: Yes. Mm-hmm. Well, if you know him, then you should know me.
3: Oh, of course I know you. I never forget a...
1: Hey.
3: What is that thing? Oh, a face, of course. You see, my dear boy, you are proof positive of the Darwinian theory of evolution. And I'll prove it to you. First in evolution came what? The primeval ooze, then the amoeba, then the ape, chimpanzee, orangutan, gorilla, then the Pithecanthropus erectus, the Neanderthal man, the Java man, the Free Imagine man, the missing link, then you, and then the human race.
1: Abbott, I am about to plug a melon.
0: Professor, I'm afraid that Costello resents your remarks.
1: He's right. Abbott is absolutely right. I resemble those remarks.
3: Resemble? My. What English? And you expect to entertain Mr. Vallee, a man of infinite culture, the antithesis of everything you misrepresent, resemble? The moment I use polish in every conversation, Mr. Costello, you commit a faux pas. Why do you attempt intelligent repartee in the extemporaneous manner when your intelligence quotient is minus nil, sir? Why don't you admit to the status of a non-compass mentis non-entity?
1: That's a lie! I never seen with the back room door without unless it's locked or unlocked or something.
3: Mr. Costello, that is a deliberate misconception, and I accentuate the positive. Why, any word of more than one syllable ruins your equilibrium. Costello, you don't even know what a syllable is, do you?
1: Yes, sir.
3: Do you know what a syllable is?
1: Yes, sir.
3: Well, tell us, what's a syllable?
1: A syllable.
3: I'll give you a chance to tell us. What's a syllable?
1: A syllable.
3: Now, speak right up and tell it, ladies and gentlemen.
1: A syllable.
3: Everybody knows what it is. Now, we want to know whether you know what it is or not.
1: I know what it is.
3: That's fine. Go ahead and speak up.
1: A syllable.
3: Take your time. Don't rush.
1: A syllable.
3: Don't hurry yourself now.
1: A syllable.
3: You do know what it is, of course.
1: Well, let me say it!
3: That's it. One word at a time.
1: I'm talking too much, ain't I?
3: Now, go ahead. Tell the folks what's a syllable. You don't mind if I get a word in here, do you?
1: Look, go ahead. I'm kind of gabby, ain't I?
3: All right. Now, what is a syllable?
1: A syllable is
3: a sound, right?
1: See what I mean?
3: Yes. A sound formed by letters of the alphabet placed in juxtaposition one to the other. Now, how many letters in the alphabet? Do you know?
1: There's about...
3: No, there's not about. There's a definite number. How many letters in the alphabet?
1: 35, maybe?
3: No.
1: 34?
3: No, there are not 34. Now, for example, let's go right here. Now, the letters of the alphabet placed in juxtaposition form what? They form syllables, right? Now, how many syllables in a one-syllable word?
1: One.
3: A two-syllable word?
1: Two.
3: A four-syllable word?
1: Three.
3: No. A fourth, a middle syllable, a four. What's the middle syllable in a four-syllable word?
1: A middle syllable?
3: The middle syllable. What is it?
1: That's
3: a... The middle syllable? There is no middle syllable.
1: I'll put one there.
3: That's the trouble with you, Mr. Costello, you see? The trouble is your enunciation, your grammatical construction. When you put the past participle in the subjunctive mood, you inadvertently split your infinitive. Now, when you split the infinitive, what happens to your predicate?
1: You pull the predicate down so the infinitive won't show.
3: I'll tell you, my dear boy, in two words, exactly what's wrong with Lou Costello. Your reasoning capacity is infinitesimally inadequate. You're becoming more and more ridiculously insipid every moment, and your inherent miscalculations, together with that, you have a very irascible way of displaying before cultured ladies and gentlemen your inveterate propensities and your ridiculous idiosyncrasies. You cause chagrin and consternation, I may say, amongst your most ubiquitous friends, if you should happen to be possessed of a friend, which I doubt. Now, do you know what you are?
1: Yes.
3: What?
1: I'm a period to a lousy conversation.
2: Freddie Rich with a wonderful arrangement of The Very Thought of You.

0: Come in.
1: I beg your pardon. Are you the good fellow whose Mr. Valley is working with tonight?
0: Yes, I'm Bud Abbott, and this is my partner, Lou Costello.
1: All right, boys. Bring in the screen and place it in front of Abbott and Costello.
2: Now, wait a minute, lady. What's the idea of putting us behind a screen?
1: It's made of antiseptic gauze. Mr. Valley doesn't want to be contaminated by you two bums.
2: Who does that guy Valley think he is? He must think he's Artinus.
0: Artinus? What is Artinus?
2: Sinatra, spelled backwards.
0: Costello, you're jealous of Rudy because he's a great ladies' man.
2: And by the way, I got to talk to him about that too, Abbott.
0: What do you mean?
2: He's just stealing my women.
0: Stealing your women?
2: Yes, I don't mind him grabbing off those 18-year-old girls. But when he starts fooling around with the dames over 65, he's cutting in on my territory.
0: Nonsense, Costello.
2: And yours, too.
0: Look, Rudy Valley can't help it if women like him. He has such beautiful wavy hair.
2: Why shouldn't he have wavy hair? He sleeps all night with his head in the Venetian blinds.
0: You want to answer the doll, Lou, or not?
2: Yes,
0: well, go ahead.
2: All right, stand back. I think it must be Valley. Come in.
3: Good evening, gentlemen. Allow me to introduce myself. I am Mr. Valley's personal business manager. I am Eustace P. Dink.
0: Dink?
3: Dink.
2: Did you say Dink?
3: Yes, Dink, Dink, Dink.
2: Dink, Dink, Dink went the trolley. The crank, crank, crank went the trolley.
0: Quiet, Costello. Please. Costello, ask Mr. Dink if he'd like a drink.
2: Okay. I'll fix Mr. Dink the dink. I mean a dink the drink. I mean, I'll get a drink for drink the dink. I'll bring him a sandwich.
3: Please, gentlemen, I just came over here to leave this pail of melted butter. Mr. Valley wants you to pour the butter on the script.
2: Pour melted butter on the script? What's the idea?
3: Mr. Valley likes plenty of butter on his corn.
2: Hold me back, Abbott, before I give Mr. Dink a clunk on the conch with a crank.
0: All right. Forget about that, Costello, and pour the drinks.
2: Okay, Abbott, I'll take your salt glass.
0: No, you don't. That drink stinks.
2: What?
0: I said that drink stinks.
2: Must be the cheap gin you've been using.
0: Never mind that. Go ahead.
3: Forget about the drinks, and let's get down to business. I brought over Mr. Valley's head writer to put some jokes in the script. Will you step in here, CB?
4: I am so dandy. It's a gag, man. I am dandy.
0: Quiet. It's Kitzel.
4: Yes, yes.
2: Now, wait a minute, Kitzel.
4: What's the matter?
2: You don't write jokes for Valley.
4: Oh, yes, I do. Yes, I do. I just wrote a joke this morning. Listen to this one. It's going to fracture you. What's got four wheels and flies?
0: All right, I'll ask you. What has four wheels and flies?
4: A garbage wagon. I'm killing myself.
2: Saving me the trouble.
0: Now, wait. Now, wait a minute, Costello. Yes. Kitzel may have some better jokes. You can't tell.
2: But I know a better joke than he does. Listen, Kitzel.
4: Yes.
2: What happened to the rat that crawled into the barrel of molasses?
4: What happened to the rat who crawled into a barrel of molasses? That sticks me.
2: Stuck the other rat, too.
4: It stuck the other rat, too.
2: Like it?
4: No.
0: Love, Kitzel, did you bring some jokes over for our script?
4: Oh, yes, indeed. Now, here is one joke what Mr. Valley insists that you put in. What is the difference between an animal with long horns, a 10-carat diamond ring, and a jackass?
0: No, now, Kitzel, please, everybody knows that joke.
4: Well, all right, you're so smart.
0: What I mean, an animal with long horns is a reindeer.
4: You're right.
0: And a 10-carat diamond is two deer.
2: That's right, Abbott, but what about the jackass?
4: That's you, dear.
2: That's just a rumor. I'm wearing a false tail.
0: Come in.
5: Step aside. Step aside, everybody. Mr. Valley is about to enter the studio. Everybody, prepare yourself. You too, fat boy.
2: What do you want me to do?
5: Please remove your hat and shoes, kneel down, and face the east.
2: Now listen, Valley. What do we got? Trap doors here? Oh, hello. I mean, what's the idea of coming in here singing?
0: All right, all right. Take it easy, Lou. Now, don't insult our guest.
6: Will you two ushers please take your places in the aisles where you belong?
2: Abbott, thank you, fellas. Everybody, what's the station? Let me at that guy now. I'll knock the rumor right out of his nose.
0: Costello, that's no way to talk to Rudy Valley. He came over here to help us with our program.
6: Yes. I was led to believe I was welcome, so I pranced right over here.
2: Well, you can pick up your lens and prance right out again. I mean, what's your idea of coming in here singing?
7: My Carmen, your
0: all right, take it easy.
7: My Carmen, your farm.
0: Just a minute. Take it easy, Lou. Lou! Please. Lou, now don't insult our guest.
6: Will you two ushers please take your places in the aisles where you belong?
2: Abbott. Thank you, fellas. Everybody wants to save me. Let me get that guy now. I'll knock the rumor right out of his nose.
0: Costello, that's no way to talk to Rudy Valley. He came over here to help us with our program.
6: Yes. I was led to believe I was welcome, so I pranced right over here.
2: Well, you can pick up your...

0: We know a lot of you like the sound of the words XGI. We can't think about it too much at present, but it sounds good. But being an XGI will mean other things, too. For example, it'll cost a bit of money. The Retail Menswear Association says the average XGI will have to spend some $300 just to get by during his first civilian year. There'll be furniture for your home. 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
1: Costello, I asked Rudy to come over here, and he's an old friend of mine.
2: Indeed I am. Oh, well, I remember when Bud and I were barefoot boys in tan. We used to go camping together in the forest. Many's the time that we roasted ham over an open fire.
1: I can smell the ham roasting now.
2: Yes. You'd better step back from those hot footlights.
1: Look, Rudy. Just how did you plan to build up our Thursday night audience?
2: Well, between us, we've got to win over every member of every family. I know that all the men will listen to you, Bud, and naturally all the women and children will listen to me.
1: If there are any cats or dogs listening, this is Lou Costello.
2: I don't feel that way, Costello. I've written a little play for you to do tonight in which you play the starring role. The play is called Jack and the Beanstalk. I'll be back in a few minutes with the play.
1: Now, wait a minute. Look, Rudy, isn't that the play where the goose lays the golden egg?
2: That's right.
1: Get your baskets ready, folks. We'll be laying them in the aisles tonight.
3: Lovely Connie Haynes sings, Accentuate the Positive.
4: Gather round me, everybody. Gather round me while I treat some. Feel a sermon coming on me. The topic will

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She weighed the positive evening. Money for negative latch on to the affirmative. Don't mess with Mr. In Between. You've got to ask.

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You've got to spread joy up to the maximum. 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

0: ladies and gentlemen, we now present a stirring drama entitled Jack and the Beanstalk, starring Lou Costello in the title role, assisted by Rudy Valley and Bud Abbott. As Costello is the head man, he naturally gets the fat part. And let us listen to this fathead.
1: All right, Costello, take your place at the microphone while Rudy sets the scene.
2: That's very sweet of you, Bud, to ask me to set the scene. I didn't come over here for that purpose. Costello is the star of the play, but of course, if you insist...
3: Who's insisting?
2: Thank you. Remember, Costello, I'm only here to help you. Now, let's get on with the story. Ladies and gentlemen, once upon a time, there lived a poor old lady and her son, Jack.
3: That's me, folks. I'm the star.
2: That's right. Jack and his mother had no food to eat in the house, so Jack's mother said to him,
4: Jack, my son, we have nothing to eat and we have no money.
3: Just a minute, Rudy. Are you playing a part of my mother?
2: Of course, Costello. Anything to help you out.
3: Oh, for a minute, I thought you was butting into my play.
2: Of course.
3: Okay.
2: Now, the mother goes on to say,
4: Jack, my son, to take our cow into the city and sell it, we need the money.
2: So little Jack goes trudging down the road with the cow. Clump, clump, clump, moo, moo, moo.
3: Now, wait a minute. Are you doing a sound effects, too?
2: Certainly. I'm here to help you. I'm putting you across.
3: You're putting me across the barrel. When do I talk?
1: Be patient, Costello. You'll be on in a minute.
3: Get me on while I'm still young.
1: All right.
2: Now, as Jack trudges down the road with the cow, he meets a funny old man who stops him and says,
5: Good morning, Jack. How'd you feel this fine morning?
3: I feel...
5: You're looking good, too. What have you got there on the end of that rope? It's a cow, eh? It's... Pretty good poor-looking cow. Reminds me of the cow I used to have.
3: Yes.
5: She gave buttermilk, of course.
3: But
5: what else can a poor cow give but her milk? What kind of a cow is it, son? Tell me it's a Jersey cow. I can tell by her license plate. I'm killing the people.
3: And you're murdering me, too. Ah, but will you get the guy out of here?
2: Costello, please don't interrupt me while I'm speaking.
3: This guy is more repulsive than my Uncle Artie Stebbins.
1: Look, Costello, Rudy is only here to help you.
2: Now, let's get back to the story.
3: Okay. Now, my mother told me to take this cow...
2: Please, Costello, the old man isn't through speaking.
3: I'm sorry, I talk too much. Excuse me. I'm as bad as that secretary you sent over.
2: Oh, that's all right.
5: Now, son, let's get down to business. What do you aim to do with that cow?
3: Sell it.
5: Do what?
3: Sell it.
2: That's it, Costello. Get your lines out. I want you to be heard.
3: Sell it!
2: Costello! You said that
3: sell
2: line
3: it!
2: Once. Costello, you said that line once.
3: I know I did. I like the line. I may not get another one. I want to sell it! Sell it!
1: Costello, please. You're stopping the play. Go on, Rudy.
5: All right, son. You said you all want to sell that cow. I'll give you 5 magic beans for the cow.
3: 5 beans? My mother will kill me if I only bring home 5 beans.
2: Just a moment. Who's playing the part of your mother?
3: You are.
2: Well, if I'm your mother, am I going to kill you? No. I'm only here to help you. I'm your friend.
3: I'd like to have you for a dead cousin.
2: Well, anyway, Jack takes the 5 magic beans and trudges back to his house. Clump, clump, clump. The cow goes away with the old man. Moo, moo, moo.
3: The cow's got more lines than me.
1: Costello, please. Can you be quiet?
3: Go ahead. Put something in here for me.
1: Be quiet.
2: When Jack's mother discovers that he has sold the cow for 5 beans, she throws the beans out the window, not realizing their magic power, and then sends Jack to bed without his supper. The little fellow climbs into bed.
3: Wait a minute. Before I climb into bed, I got to take off my shoes. 1, 2, 3.
2: Costello, do you wear 3 shoes?
3: Yeah, since my last line, I grew another foot. Now, Abbott, all these people out here, they come to see me. When do I start to do some acting?
2: Right now, Costello. You wake up in the morning and look out the window.
3: That's a nice piece of business.
2: The magic beans your mother threw out the window have grown into a huge beanstalk that reaches up into the sky. Now, Costello, this is your big moment. Ladies and gentlemen, Mr. Costello will now climb the beanstalk.
3: Oh, boy. At last, I'm going to act. Here I go.
1: Costello, you don't have to breathe so loud.
3: Yes, I do. I want the audience to know I'm here. Watch me climb.
2: Costello, don't overplay it. Don't pant so loud.
3: Look, Valley, you've stolen everything else. I ain't going to lose my pants.
2: All right. That's enough climbing, Costello. I'll give you the rest of the story very quickly. At the top of the beanstalk, you meet a big giant.
3: I'll bet that's you.
2: How did you guess?
3: I'm quick at those things.
2: ILP5 full thumb. And chase after you. You eat the ground, cut down the beanstalk, and I crash to the ground and lay there dying.
3: That's the best thing that happened all night. Now, all of the rest of the lines are mine.
2: But I don't die instantly.
3: You wouldn't. You're a stubborn type.
1: Now, Costello, would you deprive Rudy of a few dying words?
3: Oh, no, I couldn't do that. Go ahead, Rudy. Give us your last words.
2: Very well. A little sad music, please, Freddie. My time is your time.
3: Wait a minute, will you? Will you wait a minute? Hold it! Stop on!
1: Wait a minute. Well, what's the matter, Costello?
3: You were right, Abbott. It sounds like the room with the false tail is holding Valley's nose. That's right.

The makers of Johnson's Wax products for home and industry present Fibber McGee and Molly with Bill Thompson, Gail Gordon, Arthur Q. Bryan, and me, Harlow Wilcox. The script is by Don Quinn and Phil Leslie. The music by the Kingsmen and Billy Mills Orchestra.

0: I see by the papers that more than 1 million newlyweds are setting up homes this year. Well, besides wishing you luck, may I say this. 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When a woman sees her so-called better half coming dashing up the front walk, hatless and wild-eyed, a newspaper in his hand, she can be safe in assuming that something has popped or is about to. That's the situation right now at 79 West Povista as we join Fibber McGee and Molly.
1: Heavenly days, look at the lad run. He hasn't moved that fast since he got his muffler caught in the taxi cab door. I wonder what...
2: Give me a dollar, quick. This is the last day. Hurry up, kiddo. Give me a buck. Get me an envelope.
1: Now,
2: hurry.
1: Now, calm down, McGee. Take it easy. This is the last day for what? Or is it just the last day?
2: It's the last day to send in a dollar. Hurry up. Give me a dollar bill. Give me an envelope. I got to send a buck.
1: Now, wait a minute. Stop hopping around. Yeah. Count to 10 and then tell Mother.
2: 2, 4, 6, 8, 10. Look. When I saw this ad in the Gazette...
1: Now, McGee.
2: Huh?
1: You're approaching age, dearie, when your blood pressure is entitled to some consideration.
2: Yeah, but...
1: You must learn to take things a little easy.
2: Yeah, but...
1: Now, relax. Nothing is this important.
2: Yeah, but...
1: So you saw an ad in the Gazette.
2: Yeah.
1: You have to send somebody a dollar for something.
2: Yeah.
1: Now then, for what?
2: Look, we gotta quit stalling around. We're wasting time. This is the last day. This ad says... Wait a minute, I'll show you.
1: Yeah?
2: Here it is. Look. It says, attention, last day. Send $1 to box 217, Wispa Vista Gazette.
1: Yeah?
2: Well, don't you understand? This is the last day. It says so.
1: Yeah, but what do you get for your dollar?
2: Why, you get a... It says it's the last day to... I mean, if we don't... Hey, that's funny. It don't say what it's for.
1: Sweetheart, I never thought I'd have to explain the facts of life to you after all these years. Why, that's a racket.
2: What? It is?
1: Certainly. Didn't you read where they arrested a man for that?
2: No.
1: He just puts his ad in and waits for the gullible to send in their money.
2: Well, what do you know? That's pretty clever, ain't it?
1: Yeah.
2: You kind of thought of that. That's my trouble. I'm always on the wrong end of a promotion.
1: And I'm glad of it. As it is, the shadiest thing you've ever been in was a picnic grove. Well, now that we've taken care of that and saved a dollar, is there anything else new in the paper?
2: Nah, just the usual stuff. Election news, labor trouble, and football scores. Politics, pickets, and fun.
1: Whose picture is that on page 3?
2: Where? Oh, Ronald Coleman.
1: My favorite actor. You know, I went to see Aerosmith so many times. I started using ether for perfume.
2: Hmm.
1: What's the news about him?
2: Nothing much. Says he's got to get away from Hollywood for rest. Says he...
1: Come in. Mr. McGee here.
2: I'm Mr. McGee, bud. State your business briefly. I'm a busy man.
3: Telegram.
1: I'll take it. Thank you.
3: Sign here.
2: Okay. There you are. Well, what are you waiting for?
3: I realize, sir, that the custom of offering gratuities for services rendered is considered undemocratic and inclined to undermine the spirit of free enterprise, but who am I to fly in the face of established tradition?
2: What's this little mug talking about?
1: A tip, kid.
2: Huh? Oh, yeah. Oh, I get it. Well, here you are, bud. Here's a dime.
3: A dime? Gee, won't Mother be pleased. Now I can get her that string of polo ponies.
2: $0.10 sure looks big to kids his age, don't it? He thinks he can buy horses with it. I remember when I was a lad.
1: Here's a telegram from, dearie. Open it up.
2: Well, I can't open it. It ain't addressed to me. It just says, oh, my gosh. This isn't a coincidence. It says, Ronald Coleman, care of Mr. and Mrs. Fibber McGee, 79 Wistful Vista. Hold for arrival.
1: Hold for arrival? What's that? Ronald Coleman coming here?
2: Looks like it.
1: But why? He doesn't even know a few.
2: He knows me. I got his autograph once at the Union Station. I told him if you ever wanted to get away for a good rest, to drop in for a week or so. I say, this is jolly good of him, old girl. What? Be rousing sport, won't it? Showing the old chap about the village?
1: You've been playing too much pool, dearie. Some of the English has come off on you. But what I don't understand, McGee, is just why.
2: Blimey. That must be the blighter now. Put on a pot of tea, old thing, and have the charwoman tidy up the dig.
1: I'll believe this when I see it. Come in. You can hurry back for Manstead East now, my lordship. It's Dr. Gamble.
2: Really? The physician, chap? Good day, old boy. Glad you could pip in, pop-up. I mean, glad you could pop in, pip-pip.
4: What goes on here? You've been giving him English muffins for breakfast, Molly? Or did the dentist sell him a London Brit?
1: No, he's expecting a visit from Ronald Coleman, Doctor. Apparently this Bond Street brogue is his idea of hospitality.
2: I say, old kumquat, have a chair. We'll have a spot of pico and a jolly old vino, what?
4: Isn't this nauseating? My dear, when you pick a fellow with a British accent, you really pick a dilly.
2: By Jove, old boy, that was a ripper. Piccadilly, he says. Oh, oh, oh. Oh, blast me, I shall have to write a letter to the Times.
1: Dearie, you have no idea how awful you sound. Why can't you just be your old corny self?
4: In the first place, Bagbridge, you have about as much chance of a visit from Mr. Coleman as I have from the stork. What am I saying? I meet the stork every day.
2: And if you'll mind your manners, Gargles, you can meet Ronald Coleman in person right here, right today. A wire came here for him a while ago.
1: Strangely enough, it really did, Doctor. Yes. Addressed to him, care of us. Saying hold for arrival. If you're not too busy, drop in later, huh?
4: I'm afraid I will be, my dear. As I told Miss Tremaine... as I told one of my patients...
2: We heard you the first time, you big Romeo. Neglecting your practice to shilly-shally around with Fifi, eh? You ever stop to think you might wind up with a ring in your nose, lover boy?
4: Why, you little gutter snake. I ought to tear you...
1: Now, boys, boys. Remember, Santa Claus might be listening.
2: But I think Jockey ought to know what Latrivia is saying about him.
4: I haven't the slightest interest in what Latrivia... Yes?
2: He says the best way he can sell himself to Fifi is to let her go out a few times with you.
4: What?
2: He says you're groomed like a country road. You smell like a fracture ward, and you act like an underprivileged Zulu.
1: Now, McGee, I don't believe he ever...
4: Oh, he said that, did he? Yeah. By George, if I... That's probably for me, my dear. I'll get it. Hello, Gamble speaking. Yes? Well, offhand, I'd say your trouble was circulatory. Better drop in my office in the morning. Yes. You say you feel warm when you stand up, but get cold when you sit down. Uh-huh. Well, I'll see you in the morning, Mr. Winterbottom.
2: Rutabaga, must you toddle off?
4: Rather, rather. Have a jolly visit from the cinema chap, won't you? Tally-ho, my dear, and I'll see you next Noel, coward.
1: My, my. It sounds worse on him than it does on you, dearie.
2: He don't see enough movies. Can't stay awake in them. Every picture he's seen for the last 15 years has been the big sleep.
1: Now, look, McGee, this is a lot of nonsense.
2: What's a lot of nonsense?
1: This business of Ronald Coleman coming here, there's about as much chance of his coming to see you as there is of getting the Democrats out of office.
2: Well?
1: That wasn't a very good metaphor, was it?
5: Billy Mills from the orchestra, and why does it get so late so early?

0: No, I had the Belgian rabbit, and I named him Little Claire. He was very introspective, what you'd call an ingrown hair. Oh! Huh?
1: What are you doing with my meat grinder?
0: Grinding up some old cigars to make pipe tobacco for when Ronnie pulled me out. You like pipe tobacco. I got enough now to take care of him for quite a while.
1: If it's your own cigars to ground up, it'll take care of him permanently. And by the way...
0: Yes?
1: Are you going to call Mr. Coleman Ronnie? Isn't that a little presumptuous?
0: Look, kiddo, for the dough I've shoved through box office windows to see that guy fly to Shangri-La, I can call him Ignat. Hey, maybe that's him. Hand me that copy of Dickens' Christmas Carol. Thanks, here. You take this. It's punch.
1: Thanks, but I'm not thirsty.
0: It ain't a drink. It's a magazine. It's English.
1: Oh.
0: We want Ronnie to know we know the...
1: Come in. Oh, hello, Mayor Latrivia. Come right in.
2: Thanks, Molly. Good day, McGee.
3: I say, old chap, this is a bit of all right having you barge in like this.
2: I beg your pardon.
1: Daisy's glad to see you, Mr. Mayor.
3: Yes, do have a chair, old pumpkin. I hope the mater and tater are well. That you're getting along handsomely with that bit of fluff from the theater. Strike?
2: I don't quite know what's going on here, Mrs. McGee, but I think your husband is confused. He doesn't want to see me. With those adenoids, he wants Dr. Gamble.
1: Well, McGee's expecting Ronald Coleman this afternoon, Your Honor. He's just practicing up to talk Mr. Coleman's language, he thinks.
2: Really? Ronald Coleman a friend of yours, McGee?
3: Oh, quite late. Old school tie, you know.
1: You'd better loosen it, dearie. I think your old school tie is strangling you.
3: Coming up to spend the fortnight, Ronnie is. We have the English colony, you know.
2: By Jove, this is interesting. I didn't know you were English, McGee.
1: That makes two of us. I didn't know it either.
2: Well, I am, you know. So I find it deucedly difficult to talk intelligently with the City Hall crowd.
3: Rather. Of course, one can always discuss literary matters with one's secretary.
2: My secretary is absent today, old boy. Her boyfriend's runabout ran out of petrol last night.
1: My goodness. You two sound just like Reginald Gardner and Arthur Treacher.
3: We do?
1: As done by Abbott and Costello.
3: Oh, I say, that's most amusing. But how about scrounging up a bit of refreshment, old gal? Give the Lord Mayor a spot of oolong and a lumpet.
1: The word is crumpet, dearie.
3: It is? I thought crumpet is what you do to your partner's ace.
2: That's trumpet, McGee.
3: Go on. A trumpet is a bugle with knobs on it. Why should I ask my wife to give you some tea and a bugle? That's ridiculous.
2: Yes, I quite agree. Let's drop the whole thing, McGee.
3: Okay. I'll trick down to City Hall, Liv. You stealing much?
2: What?
3: Time from your work to see Fifi, I mean. I figured you'd be with her a lot after what Doc Gamble said. You know what he said?
1: Oh, now, McGee, don't start.
2: I'm not the least bit interested in what Dr. Gamble says about Miss Tremaine and myself.
1: Of course not.
2: What did he say?
3: Doc says the best way he can sell himself to Fifi is to let you go out with her a few times. He says you're about as well-groomed as an alley cat. You got an air about you like a livery stable, and you act like an underprivileged buffalo.
2: Oh, he said that, did he? By Jove, I'll... McGee, were there any monkeys in your family tree?
3: Not that I know of, but Riv, why?
2: Then why do people like you always carry tails? Good day.
1: My goodness, dear, if you don't stop needling those men, you're going to wind up in more jams than an ant at a picnic.
3: Well, they need a little needling to keep them on their toes. Hey, I wish I knew what time Ronnie was going to get here. You think I got time to grow a mustache?
1: Frankly, no. But I have an eyebrow pencil.
2: Hello, folks. Am I intruding?
3: Good greetings, old spring bean.
1: Hello, Mr. Wilcox. Certainly you're not intruding. Come right in.
3: Jolly good to see you, old tomato.
1: Say, if we have any more visitors, sweetheart, you're going to run out of vegetables.
2: What are you rehearsing for, pal? A bundle for Britain?
1: We're expecting a visit from Ronald Coleman, Mr. Wilcox.
2: No kidding. That's great. I've met him. Nice guy and a fine actor.
3: Oh, top hole, old boy. Upper half, top drawer. Bit of all right, what?
1: You know, I don't know how much more of this I can stand, Mr. Wilcox. I'm beginning to think we were on the wrong side at Valley Forge.
2: Hey, what's the paper under your arm, pal? Racing form for Epsom Downs?
3: This copy of Punch, old buffer. Published in London, you know. Rather an old copy, but I thought it might amuse Ron.
1: Ron? Oh, gee.
4: Let me take a look at it, pal. I love old magazines. Well, an interesting back cover on this one.
1: What is it, Mr. Wilcox?
4: The picture of an English kitchen. Bright, shining linoleum floor. It says, Bensonby, Ponsonby, Tattersall, and Wheedle take great pride in recommending to their valued trade the regular use of Johnson's self-polishing glow coat for the preservation of their linoleum.
3: Not what I'd call flashy, kid, but...
4: It says, Bensonby, Ponsonby, Tattersall, and Wheedle respectfully submit that Johnson's glow coat does a most meritorious service in protecting one's linoleum against scratches, abrasions, dampness, dirt, spills, pottage.
1: Heavenly days, Mr. Wilcox.
3: Oh, he's making that.
4: In addition, Glow Coat has the very excellent capability of drying completely in 20 minutes or less, thus imparting, without necessity of rubbing or buffing, a bright, gleaming finish, optically quite pleasing. Signed, Bensonby, Ponsonby, Tattersall and Wheedle Limited, polished purveyors by appointment to His Majesty, Richard the Lionhearted.
1: My goodness, old firm, isn't it?
4: Yeah. Well, hey, look, pal, if you do see Ronnie, remember me to him.
1: Where'd you meet him, Mr. Wilcox?
4: Oh, we were going around to the same girl.
3: My gosh, Waxy. Really?
4: Yes. Sure, his wife, Benita.
3: Who?
4: We were in a revolving door at the Waldorf. See you later, sir.
3: He must have been born in a revolving door. He tells the dizziest... Oh, hey, Molly, what's going to be for dinner when old Ronnie gets here? How about some skittles? Englishmen love skittles.
1: I never cooked a skittle in my life, McGee. I've got some wonderful steaks in the icebox, though. I'll go call the grocer now and order.
3: Okay, Tootsie, you go right ahead. Ah, there goes a good kid. He knows I'm about as English as the Dublin City Hall. But does she complain? No, sir. She just thanks her lucky stars I'm not expecting the Chinese ambassador for dinner. I can't do Chinese. I can't. Come in.
5: Hi, mister.
3: Oh, it's you, Teeny.
5: No, it isn't, I betcha.
3: It isn't, eh?
5: Yes?
3: I says it isn't, eh?
5: Isn't
3: what? That's it. It isn't you.
5: I know it. My daddy says I haven't been myself all week.
3: Who have you been?
5: Fine, thanks. Who have you been?
3: Now, wait a minute. Let's start this all over.
5: Okay. Hi, mister.
3: Hi, sis. I'd ask you to stay a while, but I'm awfully busy right now. We're expecting Ronald Coleman this afternoon.
5: Oh, boy, Ronald Coleman.
3: Mm-hmm.
5: I love Ronald Coleman. Mm-hmm. He sends me. When I saw him downtown a while ago, I almost swallowed my bubble gum.
3: Well, you shouldn't ought to be... Hey, you say you saw him downtown?
5: I did, Rebecca. Willie Toops and I were downtown, and we went in the Bonchon department store, and I had a lollipop in the escalator.
3: No. You mean the escalator, sis. Osculate means kiss.
5: Sure, I had a lollipop in my osculator. And I was riding on the escalator, and all at once, there he was, and he spoke to me.
3: Ronald Coleman?
5: No, the floor walker.
3: Oh.
5: He told me to get off the escalator with my sticky hands.
3: Oh, look, sis, you said you saw Ronnie Coleman. Where'd you see him?
5: You know... My memory's pretty bad, mister.
3: Hmm?
5: Sometimes it takes a quarter to help me.
3: Oh, okay. Here's a quarter.
5: Oh, boy, thanks, mister. Now I can see him again.
3: Huh?
5: He's down at the Bijou in Lost Horizon.
3: Ooh.
5: Go on, mister.
3: I still think that kid's a midget.
4: The Kingsmen singing Sooner or Later.

0: for Mr. Coleman yet, McGee?
1: No, not a word. I wish we could call up. Hey, Molly, you know where my old basketball shoes are? Gee whiz, I should have thought of this before.
0: Your basketball shoes?
1: Yeah, I can cut the tops off my basketball shoes and make a swell pair of stats. Englishman always wears spats. You like that?
0: No, no.
1: Huh?
0: You start wearing spats, we'll start having it. And they'll rock the neighborhood.
1: Okay. I just want to... Who is it? If that's Ronnie, I want to be...
0: Relax, dearie, relax. It's only Officer O'Shea.
1: Uh-oh.
0: Come in. Hello, officer. Do come in.
2: The top of the morning to you, boss.
1: Hi, O'Shea. We'd ask you to sit down, but we're expecting company. Important company.
0: The famous movie star, Mr. Ronald Coleman, is coming to visit us, officer, we think.
2: Ronald Coleman. You wouldn't be meaning Ronald Reagan, now. Him with the deadly city eye that has the Carleen standing in line at the door.
1: No. Not Ronald Reagan.
2: Oh, no? Well, what's the matter with a fine Irish lad like Ronald Reagan?
0: Well, nothing, officer. Nothing at all. We think he's wonderful.
1: Sure we do. He just don't happen to be coming to see me, that's all.
2: And an intelligent move it is, too.
1: Ronald Coleman is on his way over here. One of the greatest actors in the business. Good looking. English fellow.
2: English, is he now? The shame of yourself, you scut. Patronizing the opposition with all the fine Irish boys making pictures for you to see.
0: Yeah, but, officer, you see...
2: I don't need a ruffle, Kushler. And you, with the soft little wind of the legs in your throat, fair melting your age with your half-an-ack of a husband. Look at the cut of him, the smile seen. Betraying such loyal sons and daughters as Patrick O'Brien, Maureen O'Hara, Dennis O'Keefe, and that fine brat of a lad, Paul Mooney.
1: Ah, get the shamrock out of your teeth and quit faking names, you big blarney bait. Ronald Coleman was a great actor when you were still trying to learn that phony Irish brogue of yours.
2: Ah, it is breaking me heart, he is, Mahorney. Turn his back on such stalwart sons of Aaron as Charlie O'Boye. Ignoring that fine young singer, him with the blood of the black Irish in him and the young girls kicking each other in the barbershop and tearing the buttons off his throat.
0: Which one is that, officer?
2: That brawny brat of a baritone, Francis Ford Sinatra.
1: Look, okay, I'm getting...
2: Stand out of me way, you dirty informer. I'm going down to a movie to apologize to the previous Irish party that ever tripped over a tripod, and I tripped over me brood.
0: Going down to see.
2: That little fair one. Her with the gall of a Tullamore sunset in her hair and the blue of the lake of Killarney in her eyes. That pretty little Colleen, Ingrid O'Bergman.
1: Ingrid O'Bergman?
2: The same. Give me regards to your Ronald Patrick O'Coleman, McCushler, and may your thoughts never go dry.
1: Next time that guy rings the bell, make him show a search warrant before he gets in here. My gosh, it'll take 2 hours to get the mush out of my ears.
0: Yeah. He certainly is loyal, though, isn't he? What are you looking for?
1: That telegram. Oh, here it is. I don't see why Ronnie doesn't come on. Dad, rather so... Oh, here he comes, Molly. Now, get ready. He's...
0: Come in.
3: Mr. McGee, actually calling coal company.
1: What's on your mind, Bob?
3: I got that load of coal you ordered here.
1: Load of coal? Oh, yeah, I'll show you where to put it.
3: And, by the way, did a telegram come here for me?
0: Telegram? No, not the
3: coal. Oh, sure. There it is, right on the table, addressed to me. Ronald.
0: Ronald?
3: Sure. Ronald the coal man. The company always
0: Ronald
3: thinks...
0: Ronald the coal man.
1: Oh, this is disgusting.
4: While you were doing the dishes tonight, did you happen to notice your kitchen linoleum? It's beginning to look a little faded and dull. 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Yet this fine floor polish quickly gives faded linoleum surprising new life and sparkle. 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
1: Yeah,
4: you
1: let me read it.
0: That was nice. What'd it say?
1: Don't dump that coal this time till McGee pays for it.
0: Oh.
1: Good night.
0: Good night, all.
4: Be with us again next week, and I folks, good night.
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Boys, this is Gene Krupa with the Jazz Trio, featuring Charlie Ventura on tenor sax and Georgie Walters on piano. We'd like to do two tunes for you, Dark Eyes and Wire Brush Stomp.

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I'm just the luckiest one in seven nations, and I offer myself

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Some get sable coats and some even get wedding rings. But they're from men that wear their spats right. Oh, you guessed it. You're right. But tell me this. Don't say I'm smart and have the kindest heart, or what a wonderful sister I'd be. 'Cause, brother, I'm not looking for any relatives. I just want a small personal opinion.

I want some kissing and some hoping and some missing and some moping and some stuff like that there. I want some leaping and some chasing and some weeping and some pacing and some stuff like that there. And when I get a certain feeling, I confess it, there's really only one expression to express it. I want some hugging and some squeezing and some mugging and some teasing and some stuff like that there.

wanna be hugged or squeezed.

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I want some leaping and some chasing and some weeping and some pacing and some stuff like that there. And

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0: Radio Theater brings you Joan Caulfield, William Holden, and Billy DeWolf in Miss Susie Slagle. Ladies and gentlemen, your producer, Mr. William Keeley.
1: Greetings from Hollywood, ladies and gentlemen. Our play tonight is essentially a story about young people, medical students to be exact, their sweethearts and their classmates. So in producing the screenplay, Paramount used an exceptional array of youthful talent, and we've done the same. Starred in our cast, for instance, is one of Hollywood's happiest discoveries, Joan Caulfield, playing the same role she played in the picture. Also, William Holden, who soared to immediate stardom with his first appearance on the screen. And Billy DeWolf, playing his original screen role. Our story opens at Miss Susie Slagle's boarding house, a home away from home for generations of prospective men and wife. We take you there now with the first act of tonight's play, starring Joan Caulfield as Gret, William Holden as Pug, and Billy DeWolf as Ben. Our curtain rises on Miss Susie Slagle. After her parents died, people thought Miss Susie would be lonely in the big house on Laurel Street. But that was the year the medical school opened, and students were searching for places to live. By 1910, the house on Laurel Street was known to two generations of doctors as Miss Susie Slagle.
2: Is this Miss Susie Slagle's boarding house?
3: It sure is. Step right in, doctor.
2: Doctor, I hope you can say that 4 years from now.
3: Oh, I will. See those pictures on the wall? I call all of them doctor when they came here and when they left, too.
2: Well, maybe they were younger than I when they started.
3: Well, that don't mean nothing. In the end, they was all doctors and good ones, too. Now, if you come upstairs, doctor, I'll show you your room.
2: Sure, a wonderful room. Say, that's it, huh? Those buildings out there?
3: Yes, sir. That's the medical school. You've been wanting to come here for a long time, haven't you?
2: Oh, that's taken me 7 years. 4 years of pre-med and 3 years trying to get the money to come here.
3: Oh, dinner bell in 10 minutes. First night, Miss Susie likes to have all the boys down on time.
2: Oh, I'd better get washed up then. Oh, where's the bathroom?
3: End of the hall. Hear him laughing there? That's Mr. Ben. He's a third year man. He's in there with the new boys now. Come along, I'll show you.
4: Well, come in, young man. Come in.
2: Oh, I didn't mean to interrupt. I didn't know you were taking a bath.
4: As I was saying, gentlemen, you'll soon discover that 4 years in a penitentiary is a picnic compared with 4 years in medical school. Even in the bathroom, you can't relax. Look about you. Every wall covered with anatomical drawings. The artistic efforts of your predecessors. I turn my head to the left and contemplate the complexities of the spinal column. On my right, a highly accurate reproduction of the human heart. Now, while you brush your teeth, you memorize the bones of the wrist.
5: But what about the girls in this town, Ben?
4: Ah, Mr. Abernathy, a most interesting and biteful subject. Let me introduce you to your new love, little Elise, the sweetheart of the school. Well, look, up there, on the ceiling. Now, there is really a work of art. A life-size drawing in resplendent color of the woman of your dreams. You would study medicine. From now on, when you look at a woman, that's what you'll see. No more rosy lips and sparkling eyes. From now on, every woman will be little Elise. A heart, a kidney, a spleen, blood vessels, tibias, fibulas. Oh, it's awful. But what are you laughing at?
5: Well, if medicine's so tough, what are you doing here?
4: Jumping sunfish. You don't think I'd be anything but a doctor, do you? Now, hand me my towel, one of you. We're going to be late for dinner. Dining room, gentlemen. Miss Susie will be in just a moment. Now, what was I saying?
2: Cadavers.
4: Ah, yes. Cadavers, cadavers, cadavers. 4 hours a day, you'll cut them up. 6 days a week for 6 months with Metz glaring over your shoulders.
5: Who's Metz?
4: Professor of anatomy and a killer. Oh, Heiser. Still seeing spots in front of your eyes, Heiser? I'd better have a look.
3: Never mind my spots, Mr. Ben.
4: Open your mouth, Heiser. Say, ah.
3: Ain't no third-year man gonna look in my mouth. Well, hush up now. Here she comes.
6: Good evening, gentlemen.
4: Miss Susie, these fellows claim they all belong. Shall I call the roll?
6: No, thank you, Ben. You know how I like to guess. Now, let me look at you. I look forward to having you here, Silas.
7: That's right, ma'am, and thank you.
6: You do look like your father, don't you? And you, you're Clayton Abernathy.
7: Yes, ma'am.
6: Now, which is the boy from China? Oh, it's you. You're Albert Riggs.
7: Yes, ma'am.
6: And you're Irving Aaron.
7: That's right.
6: Oh, that was a nice letter your mother wrote me, Irving. That leaves the last of you, the boy from Vermont. You're St. George Prentice.
4: St. Whit?
2: Well, fortunately, Miss Lego, most everybody calls me Pug.
4: Sure, Miss Susie?
6: Thank you, Ben. Seems like old times having you in the house again.
4: You mean my merry laughter ringing through the halls, Miss Susie?
6: No, dear. I mean there was no hot water. And now, I'd like to say it's a very great pleasure to have you all here. There's only one thing I ask, that you do not fail. None of my boys has ever failed. Ready, Heiser?
3: Yes, ma'am. Your best sherry wine, Miss Susie.
6: Pass the glasses, then. And please join us, Heiser.
3: Yes, miss.
6: My dear boys, to your future.
4: And this one with the big ears, Otto. This is Silas Holmes. Now you've met them all.
8: Oh, not Gilbert Holmes' son.
4: That's right, Otto. Why I've darkened Otto's door with you adolescents, I don't know. But you have completed 3 months of study, and I promised you a little reward. Between these refined walls, you'll discover the best beer in Baltimore. Right, Otto?
8: Oh, of course I ain't.
4: Well, fill them up.
8: I don't know, Mr. Ben, if I am happy to meet these friends of yours or not. Look at their faces.
4: They're
8: like undertakers.
4: They're suffering from Metz disease.
8: Metz disease? Professor Metz? Oh, he is a very brilliant man.
4: He certainly is. The trouble is, we aren't.
9: Did I hear someone mention Professor Metz?
10: Lige. Lige, come here. You fellas all know Lige Howe.
9: Oh, you've got that introduction wrong, my friend. Not Lige Howe. Elijah Howe, Jr., son of the physician in chief, son of the professor of medicine at this Institute of Learning. Where's that bottle, Otto?
4: And what's the matter with you outside of being a little drunk?
9: I resent being a famous man's son. That's what's the matter with me. Metz put me on probation today. He won't stand for sloppy work from Dr. Howe's son, he said. That's all I hear, Dr. Howe's son.
8: Oh, you boys. When will you learn that life is for enjoying? What good it does to know everything if you have no pleasure in life?
4: That's the way it is, Otto. No work, no MD.
8: Oh, but not all the time work. Your father, Silas, he too stood in this cafe many times. He found time to enjoy himself. Today, I bet you he is a fine doctor.
7: He was a fine doctor. Oh. He died last April, bad heart. Hadn't had a vacation in 12 years.
8: Oh. Well, if you permit, we will drink to him. Pause it!
11: Pause it!
4: Hey, Pug, you've been asking me to point out Dr. Faber to you. Well, there he is.
7: Which one?
4: With the cigar. He's sitting with Metz.
9: Oh, so Dr. Metz is here, is he?
4: Yes, sir, that's Faber. Best surgeon in the country. If he left the school, he could make $250,000. Lige, where are you going?
9: I'm
4: going
9: to have a little talk with the eminent Dr. Metz. I've had just about enough to drink.
10: Lige, don't be a sap.
8: Get him out, please, before he's...
9: Tell that little mouse face, please.
10: You're coming with me.
9: Just as soon as I've told him off. Professor Metz.
12: Good afternoon.
9: Professor Metz.
10: We were just leaving, Professor Metz.
9: I got one thing to say to you, Professor Metz. Hey, you guys. Let go of me.
10: What kind of nonsense is this?
9: Goodbye, Professor Metz. Let go of me. Let go of me.
13: Hello.
2: Oh, hello.
13: Who are you? And what's the matter with my brother?
2: Oh, nothing to worry about. A slight overdose of C2H5OH. Lige, wake up.
13: He's soused.
2: C2H5OH.
13: Well, how can we unsouse him?
2: He'll sleep it off. He'll be fine in the morning, won't you, Lige? Lige.
13: But he was going to help me with my geometry tonight. Now you have got me in a pickle.
2: I have?
13: Well, if he hadn't been out with you...
2: Well, I wasn't the only one with him.
13: It's very clear you felt responsible or you wouldn't have brought him home.
2: Now, look.
13: And when I'm disgraced in the morning for not having my geometry problems, it'll be largely your fault, won't it? I'll probably flunk.
2: Well, I wish I could help you,
13: but... You will? You're sure you don't mind? Oh, that'll be simply immense.
2: Immense.
13: Well, don't stand there. Hurry. Get Lige up to his room before Papa comes home, and I'll get my geometry.
2: And therefore, angle R equals angle S. Now, AD is perpendicular to PR. Do you know why?
13: Uh-uh.
2: Because a line perpendicular to one of two parallel lines is perpendicular to the other. Right here, see?
13: Yes, I see. But what do you do in Vermont in the winter?
2: I get ready for the summer. Now then.
13: Oh, it must be fun on a farm.
2: Oh, yeah. Great. All you have time for is to eat and sleep.
13: But I love to eat and sleep.
2: Now look. AP equals PR. Now, therefore, AP equals AR. QED. Well, that's your last problem. You understand them, Miss Howe?
13: No, I'm too dense. I just ask people to explain them because then they end up by doing them for me. Can you two-step?
2: Certainly I can two-step.
13: Let me see you.
2: Now?
13: I bet you can't two-step like I can. Look, I'll show you. Oh, Father, this is a friend of Lige. He's helping me with my geometry.
11: Oh, I see.
2: Well, I think I'd better be going. Homework of my own, you know. Good night, Dr. Howe.
11: I'll show you to the door. First year student, don't you?
2: Yes, sir.
13: He lives at Miss Susie's, Father.
11: You're a fortunate young man. I have an old friend in that house. Is she still in good shape?
2: Little Elise?
11: I did her liver.
2: Huh. Nice liver, sir.
11: Thank you. I was working on that the week I met Margareta's mother. And the first lace cap that Greta ever wore was made by Miss Susie.
2: Well, good night, sir.
13: Good night, Mr. Prentice.
2: Good night, Miss Howe.
11: Give my regards to Miss Susie.
2: I will, sir.
13: Father.
11: Hmm?
13: Father, isn't he immense?
11: Yes, the very first little lace cap you ever wore. That wasn't so long ago at that, was it?
13: Oh, you.
12: I just saw the bulletin board. Come on if you don't want to miss it. Faber's going to operate. Jumping catfish. A cholecystectomy, too.
14: You mean we can watch?
12: Yes, I just got permission.
14: Well, what's a cholecystectomy? What did you say it was?
12: Gallbladder, stupid. Bad case. Come on, Faber.
15: For the benefit of you students in the gallery, I am now exposing the cystic artery. Here the operator must exercise great care. Should the hepatic artery be mistaken for the cystic, it might be fatal. We are now prepared to remove the gallbladder entirely.
16: Pressure 95, Doctor. Pulse 150.
15: Hypodermocytosis.
12: See what I mean, Fake? See, the patient's in shock.
2: She's going to die?
12: Could be.
2: Oh, how can he stay so calm? Doesn't he know that...
12: The breathing's getting more shallow.
16: Tight. Clamp. Pressure's down to 80.
12: Faber's worried.
16: Tight.
12: Look at him. Look how fast he's working now.
16: Ligature.
12: He's got to get out in a hurry. He's got to get out.
16: Sponge. Clamp.
12: She hasn't got a chance. She... Pug, where are you going?
2: I'm getting out of here.
16: Scissors.
12: Pug!
17: But what happened, St. George? What's wrong?
2: I just left an operation, Miss Susie. I ran out.
17: Is that all? It takes some people months to get used to surgery.
2: The woman was dying and I ran out. Oh, I'll never get over it, Miss Susie.
17: Over what?
2: Well... When I was a kid back home, Doc Carson used to take me out on his round. One day we visited a farmer way on the outside of town. Heart trouble. Doc had to go back to town for a prescription. He left me alone with the man. And he was dying. Gasping for air. He needed help to live. Just a little help. And I couldn't give it to him. I had to stand there helpless watching him die. And then all of a sudden, I couldn't stand it anymore. I ran away from him, same as I ran out of the operating room this afternoon.
17: We all get frightened, St. George.
2: But I've never been afraid of anything in my life, Miss Susie. It's just that I couldn't bear to see that woman die. Supposing I'd been the surgeon instead of Faber, and I felt that way.
17: You suppose that Dr. Faber has never felt that kind of fear?
18: I tell you, Faber's the finest man in the world.
19: Gee, I wish I'd have been there.
18: The gosh darnedest job I ever saw. Before I left, the nurse was saying that woman'd be going home in 3 weeks. What a man.
2: Then she didn't die.
17: He doesn't seem so.
2: Faber saved her. Oh, I should have known. He's so doggone sure of himself. He wasn't helpless, was he? He really knew. didn't he?
17: Yes. He really knew. And someday so will you. Oh, by the way, Mrs. Wingate telephoned.
2: Mrs. Wingate? The dean's wife?
17: Don't be alarmed. Just to leave word for all you boys, there'll be a dance at their home on Christmas Eve.
2: Holy smoke. It's almost Christmas, isn't it? Oh, thanks, Miss Susie. Thanks.

0: Algret, get out of the car. This is the Wingates.
1: Father, Father, do I look exactly right?
0: Of course you do. Why?
1: Oh, this is my first real party, and Mother thinks I'm still a baby.
0: Well?
1: Well, she choked up the front of my dress with tulle because she said it was too low for a young girl to wear, and I think it looks tacky.
0: Looks fine to me.
1: Well, that's because I took the tulle off.
0: Oh.
1: Well, do you think it's all right?
0: On one condition. Be sure to sew it back on before your mother sees it. Can we go in now? Algret, get out of the car. This is the Wingates.
1: Father, Father, do I look exactly right?
0: Of course you do. Why?
1: Oh, this is my first real party, and Mother thinks I'm still a baby.
0: Well?
1: Well, she choked up the front of my dress with tulle because she said it was too low for a young girl to wear, and I think it looks tacky.
0: Looks fine to me.
1: Well, that's because I took the tulle off.
0: Oh.
1: Well, do you think it's all right?
0: On one condition. Be sure to sew it.

0: Before your mother sees it. Can we go in now?
1: Father, would you answer an important question?
0: I'll try.
1: Suppose a man wants to kiss me. Should I let him?
0: Well, not unless you want him to, Gret. But if you want to, you bet you kiss him. You see, kisses are to love like thermometers are to fever. You can't tell how bad you've got it without them.
1: You're really wonderful, Papa.
0: Well, thanks, Gret.
1: I guess we can go in now.
0: Good. Oh, Gret, about kisses.
1: Yes?
0: Like thermometers, if you use them too much, they tend to become inaccurate.
1: I'll remember, Pa. Thanks.
2: I thought you were talking to me. I beg your pardon.
1: I am talking to you.
2: You are?
1: I was just fixing my hair. Why aren't you in there dancing?
2: Well, you see, I just got...
1: This is the first time I've had my hair up.
2: Oh, maybe that's why you look the way you do.
1: How do I look?
2: You look, you look like a field does it. First thing in the morning when the sun just hits it.
1: Oh, all wet and cold?
2: Oh, no, I didn't mean that at all.
1: Have you a dance program?
2: Why, no. Do I need one?
1: Oh, yes, of course. Here.
2: Oh. Well, there's someone's initials on this. M.H. Who's M.H.?
1: Me.
2: Well, who are you?
1: Oh, fine.
2: I know you?
1: Think hard. My brother's a friend of yours, and I'm dumb at geometry, but very good at the two-step.
2: Oh.
1: Well, it's about time.
2: Well, you've certainly grown up, but you sure act just the same.
1: You don't mind, do you?
2: Oh, no, not at all. I think it's simply immense, Miss Howe.
1: You're worried about my character, aren't you, Mr. Prentice? Do you really think I'm forward?
2: Well, I...
1: You shouldn't worry. My character will improve with age. Everyone says I'm just like my mother, and you ought to see how dignified she is. She's a perfect doctor's wife.
2: Is that what you want to be?
1: That's what I'm going to be. Well, what's so funny about that? You decided to be a doctor, didn't you? Well, I decided to marry one.
2: And when you decide to do something, I guess there's no stopping you, is there? I sure feel sorry for the man you decide to hook.
1: Oh, I expect you'll wriggle a little, but it won't do you any good.
2: Me?
1: Mm-hmm.
2: Oh, now, let's concentrate on the dance, huh?
1: Oh, let's not dance. Let's sit this one out.
2: Now, listen, lady. I'm just a poor medical student.
1: Oh, I don't care. That's the way all doctors begin. I'm young. I'll wait.
0: You guys? Get with you?
3: No, I left the party sort of early, Dad.
0: So did I, and I've been waiting up to see you, Lige, about your studies.
3: Oh, yes, it seems I disgraced you properly this time.
0: I want to find out why your marks are so low and how you can improve them. Forget about me.
3: Well, how can I forget about you? You're physician in chief, professor of medicine.
0: What's that got to do with your record?
3: Everything. They all think of me as your son. Nobody lets me be myself.
0: You knew all about that when you decided to take medicine.
3: I didn't decide to take medicine. You decided that for
0: me. Now, wait a minute, Lige.
3: You even gave me your name.
0: You're soft and lazy and spoiled. And if I'm at fault, it's for letting you get that way.
3: You think it's a cinch being the son of a famous man?
0: Nothing's a cinch, and you better learn that now. If you've decided you don't like medicine, get out of it. And if you feel that living under my shadow is too great a handicap, get out of that, too.
3: All right, Dad, I will.
1: Well, looks like we're home, Pug.
4: Uh-huh.
1: Thanks for all the dances.
4: Thanks for letting me walk you home.
1: I'd like to ask you in, but it's awfully late.
4: Yeah. Well, good night, Gret.
1: Good night, Pug. Pug, we're under the porch light.
4: We are? Oh, does that mean something?
1: Well, it's supposed to when mistletoe is tied to it.
4: Oh, I'm not very bright, am I?
1: I'm waiting, Pug.
4: Thanks, Gret.
1: Thank you, Pug. You know something? Father was right.
3: Father can go to the devil.
1: Lige, what on earth? And with a suitcase.
3: I'm leaving his happy home. Oh, hello, Pug.
1: You've had a row with Father.
3: Oh, Butte, even you can't fix it.
1: Well, where'll you go?
3: I don't know. Only that I'm not going back inside this house.
1: Well, why don't you go to Miss Susie's with Pug? That would be all right, wouldn't it?
4: I guess so. Well, sure.
3: Well, just for the night, if you

0: Miss Susie would mind.
1: You know perfectly well she'd do anything in the world
0: for Elijah Howe's son.
2: For a friend of mine. Come on, Lige.
1: Thanks, Pug.
2: Good night, Griff.
3: Don't make any noise, Lige. The stairs are over here.
0: Okay.
3: I'll take your bag and...
4: They do.
2: Yes, ma'am.
4: You'll find towels for your guests in the linen closet.
2: Oh, yes, ma'am.
0: But how did she know I was...
2: Don't ask me. I guess Miss Susie knows everything. Merry Christmas, Lige.
0: Yeah.

0: stars Joan Caulfield, William Holden, and Billy DeWolf will return with Act Two of Miss Susie Slagle's in a moment.
1: Of all the libraries in the United States, it is interesting that the greatest one was provided originally for the use of congressmen. Until just before the turn of the century, the library was in the Capitol building. But the continuous addition of new volumes required new and larger quarters. So in 1897, the first separate permanent home for the Library of Congress was completed. By law, all books copyrighted in the United States must be sent to the library. So by 1939, $8 million more was spent for an annex. Today, with 55 million items, including 14 million books, more than 18 million manuscripts, and huge files of maps, prints, photographs, and reels of microfilm, the Library of Congress must grow again. By the early 1970s, a new edition will provide for the old and the 17,000 new items received each week. What started decades ago as a simple reference room for Congress has grown into the largest library in the world.
0: Here's your producer, William Keeley.
2: We continue with Act Two of Miss Susie Slagle, starring Joan Caulfield as Gret, William Holden as Pug, and Billy DeWolf as Ben. For the boys at Miss Susie Slagle's, the months have flown by. Now, on the eve of second year examinations, the lamps burn far into the night in the house on Laurel Street. And the lamp that burns longest is in the room of Elijah Howe, Jr.
3: It's no use, fellas. I'm too far behind. The funny part is I'd really like to make the grade.
4: Now that you've made your little speech, we'll continue.
5: As I said before, Dr. Bowen should ask you something about diseases of the liver.
3: Well, there's hypertrophic biliary cirrhosis.
4: And what else?
3: Pick's disease.
4: That's not exactly cirrhosis. What else?
3: Well, there's...
4: What about hemochromatosis?
3: Oh, yeah, I forgot.
5: Well, what are the microscopic appearances of the liver in this disease?
3: I don't remember.
4: You do remember.
3: Well, there's fibrosis and the...
4: And the pigment is found in the portal spaces.
6: Also in the parenchymal cells. You remember.
3: Oh, stop telling me I remember because I don't. I'll go on, get to bed.
4: We'll get to bed after you've learned about livers. Now, get this. Microscopically, the pigment is deposited first in the sinusoidal endothelium.
3: Sinusoidal endothelium.
5: Then in the lining epithelium of the small bile duct. Understand? Lining epithelium of the small bile duct.
7: Exactly 2 o'clock. You've got to get some sleep.
3: I've got an exam in the morning, Miss Susie.
7: But you don't know now, my dear. You're not going to learn by morning. Lige, have you seen your father lately?
3: No, Miss Susie.
7: I'm sorry, because your father really...
3: I'd rather not talk about the great Dr. Howe, Miss Susie.
7: All right. But I want you to promise me something. Heise is making you a hot milk punch. I want you to drink it and go straight to bed. Will you?
3: But I... Yes, ma'am.
7: Thank you. There's one thing you're not counting on that's going to help you tomorrow.
3: What's that, Miss Susie?
7: You're one of my boys now. And none of my boys has ever failed. Good night, Lars.
8: Your beer. Palsy.
9: Hey, Ben.
3: Ben, did you hear the news I passed?
9: We all made it.
5: Yes. Second year exams. I remember they seemed mighty important to me at the time.
10: Got it. Well, what's the matter with you?
5: Oh, nothing. I just got my appointment, fellas, that's all.
9: What hospital, Ben?
5: Right here.
8: Oh, Benny, that's good. Not everyone gets appointed here.
5: 1 in 20, the dean said. Great scholar, the dean. Otto, set him up while I call my girl. Who's got 6 bit?
10: What, again?
4: Do we have to pay every time you call your girl?
5: Oh, let's not quibble, fellas. It costs money to telephone long distance. Now, please, I'd like 6 bits.
10: I got 2 bits.
5: Well, that's better. As soon as we're married, you fellas can drop around on Saturday nights and drink a little beer with us. Maybe we'll even let you play with the kid. Oh, what a girl. Waiting for me faithfully all these years. Well, I'll be right back, fellas.
3: Hey, guys, what do you say we serenade Ben's girl?
10: Okay. Hey, look, if he's trying to talk to her on the phone...
4: Just a little background music. Come on, Bert, get at the piano.

0: jugular.
1: Hey, that's enough, fellas. Here he comes. Well, how'd she like the song, Ben?
2: I didn't speak to her.
3: Well, then where's our six bet?
2: I talked to her mother. She got married last week. To a guy with a job in the bank. A very good friend of mine, Pinky Busterson.
1: Oh, gosh, Ben, I...
2: Wednesday afternoon, 3 o'clock. Church wedding. I guess it takes too long to become a doctor. Too long to expect a girl to wait for. But a guy who works in a bank. Otto, give me a drink.
4: You don't have to apologize, Ben. I'd come home drunk, too, if I were you.
2: Imagine my Pinky Busterson. I used to play mumble-de-peg with him. Feed him every time. Every single time.
4: I'm sure you did, dear. How does his cold cloth feel?
2: Oh, wonderful. Wonderful. Know what, Miss Susie?
4: What?
2: Pinky hasn't got a hair on his head. Bald as a billiard ball. And I'm gonna be the gosh darndest best orthopedist she ever saw.
4: You bet you are, Ben. You just...

0: Now, gentlemen, as third-year students, you'll start work in the clinic today. There, you will have your first opportunity at diagnosis. Just remember that without diagnosis, the rest of medicine is... Well, nurse, what is it?
1: A message from Mr. Prentice, doctor. He's wanted to meet at you in the dean's office.
2: The dean?
0: Run along, Prentice. Come to the clinic as soon as you're through.
3: Excuse me, but the nurse said that it... Why, Gret.
4: Hello.
3: Where's your father?
4: Do you like my new suit?
3: Yeah, I like it fine. Where's your father?
4: I don't know.
3: But he sent for me.
4: Oh, I did.
3: You mean to tell me... just to show me a dress or something?
4: It's not a dress. It's a suit.
3: Look, I'm in class. The clinic, way on the other side of town.
4: Don't yell at me.
3: But you ought to know better than that.
4: I do know better. If you'd come around and see me once in a while, I wouldn't have to take such desperate measures.
3: Oh, Greta, I've been awfully busy.
4: I haven't seen you in 2 months. If you think I'm silly or boring, just say so.
3: I don't think you're silly. I think... Well, you know what I think of you. But can't you see, Gret? I'm just a farmer with fancy ambitions to become a doctor and with no reason to think I'll make good at it. And it just so happens that you're Dr. Howell's daughter.
4: What difference does that make?
3: What difference? What dip?
5: Oh, hello, Prentice.
3: Excuse me, Dr. Howe. I gotta get back to the clinic. Goodbye, Gret.
5: Every time I see that young man, he acts as if he just robbed a bank. Is he sweet on you?
4: No, he isn't. And I'm just beginning to sympathize with Lige. I'm very sorry, Papa, but it's a lot of trouble having you for a father.
3: Where did Dr. Bowen go?
4: Oh, I couldn't say, Mr. Prentice. Oh, your friend said they'd see you at lunch.
3: Oh, thanks. Say, what's this little boy doing here?
1: Well, I can't convince him that the clinic's closed. Really, Sonny, it's no use waiting.
3: What's the matter, kid? Got a bellyache?
6: It ain't me, mister. It's my dog.
3: Oh, what's the matter with your dog?
6: Well, those automobiles ran over him.
3: Well, the thing to do is to take him to a veterinary. Well,
6: I did, but he says he hurt so bad he wouldn't even try to fix him.
3: So you came over here?
6: Yeah, now the nurse won't do it either, and he's gonna die.
3: Look, I'll tell you what. You go and get your dog as fast as you can. Now, right in back of this building is a sign that says Experimental Laboratory. I'll be there. Can you remember that? Experimental Laboratory. Now, go on, run.
6: I'll be right back, mister. Thanks.
3: Say, nurse, call Miss Susie's, will you, and tell Lige Howe to get over here at the X-Lab.
4: Oh, could Bert come, too?
3: Bert? Huh. You know him, huh?
4: Sort of.
3: Yeah, Bert, too, by all means.
4: Oh, thanks. Oh, what if Dr. Faber needs the laboratory?
3: Oh, he won't be needing it. He's lecturing. Hurry now, hurry.
5: What are you doing in here, young man?
6: I'm waiting for my doc. Oh, do you work here, too?
5: Oh, now and then. My name is Dr. Faber. What's your... Dog? You said dog?
6: He was run over. They're fixing him inside there.
5: I see.
6: Only they don't want me to go in. Oh, you better not go in either.
5: Oh, I'll be quiet. You keep waiting out here.
3: There's a tear in the spleen.
7: Yeah.
3: I'll have to remove it. Agreed?
7: I think you're right.
3: He'd have a better chance if we gave him saline.
7: Right away, too.
3: Sponge. Ligature. Tie. Lige.
7: Saline started.
8: Can't last much longer, Pug.
3: Forceps, Bert. Sponge. Come on. What are you waiting for? Sponge. Okay. Now the scissors. Pedicle seems okay. No other blood vessels need tying. All right, let's get out in a hurry. Suit you, Lige. I said suit...
7: Pug, look.
3: Dr. Faber.
5: You've got very little time. I suggest you don't waste it on me.
3: Yes, sir. Suit you, Lige.
5: Suit you. Well, young man, your friends and the little boy have taken the dog to the basement. He'll recover.
3: I've cleaned up everything, Dr. Faber. Well, if you're waiting for me to make excuses for using your laboratory, I haven't any.
5: Prentice, did I understand you correctly before? You do not want to become a surgeon?
3: No, sir, I...
5: You aspire to the prescription of pills, cough medicines, and powdered frog legs, is that it?
3: No, sir, I want to be a surgeon, all right, but...
5: You just said that you didn't.
3: I meant, if I can.
5: Well, what's to stop you? Not that old nonsense about hands.
3: My hands are sort of big, sir.
5: Big and blunt, eh? That's a legend perpetuated by surgeons with long, thin fingers. That dog just now. I suppose you think it was smart to move so fast in an operation of that kind.
3: No, sir.
5: Well, it was. A saline transfusion was good, too. But you have a great deal to learn, Prentice. Watch all the operations you can. Critically, not passively. End of next year, if you still want to be a surgeon, drop around and see me.
3: I certainly will, Dr. Faber. Thank you.
5: Dogs in my laboratory. Dogs.
4: Pug, can't you bicycle any faster than this?
3: Huh? Oh, sure. Dog's gonna be fine, Gret. A successful splenectomy in 11 minutes.
4: That's wonderful, Pug. Watch the puddles.
3: I remember one summer I won a cucumber picking contest. I have big hands, see? But these same hands removed the spleen in 11 minutes.
4: Hmm?
3: Come to think of it, Kelly has blunt fingers, and he's one of the finest surgeons in the world.
4: Pug, it's raining. It's raining hard.
3: Not that I'm comparing myself to Kelly, but after all...
4: I said it's raining.
3: And Faber isn't the type to hand out compliments right and left either.
4: No, it's pouring.
3: As a matter of fact, I'm told...
4: Pug!
3: Huh? What's the matter?
4: You great big baboon. You don't come near me for months, and then when you do, all you talk about is your darn old surgery.
3: But, Gret...
4: And then you keep me out riding a bicycle in the pouring rain and... Until my hair's all straggling down, and I'll probably catch my death of cold. Well, goodbye, Mr. Prentice.
3: Gret, wait a minute.
4: I don't want to talk to you.
3: Oh, please don't be angry, Gret. How'd I know it was going to rain?
4: I'm going home.
3: Well, you can't go home in this storm. Gret, watch out. The road's slippery. Gret, that puddle.
4: Oh,
3: gee, Gret. You're mud all over.
4: Well, oh, at least you're becoming a little more observing.
3: As for... getting mad at me for all that medical talk. Well, you're going to have to listen to a lot of operations when you're married to a surgeon.
4: Oh, I am, Em. What did you say?
3: Well, you told me so yourself. Once you decide to do something, there's no stopping you. You said I'd wriggle some, but it wouldn't do any good.
4: I never said anything of the kind.
3: Hey, there's some mud on your face. Get a handkerchief. Hold your face up.
4: Like this?
3: Yeah. That's better. Forehead, too.
4: Got all the mud off?
3: Uh-huh.
4: Pug, I'm still holding my face up.
3: Oh, yeah. Here, blow. Harder?
4: Oh, you.
3: Now what?
4: Please, Mr. Prentice, give me a kiss.
3: Oh. Oh, sure, Greg. I certainly will.

0: We'll bring you Act 3 of Miss Susie Slagle, starring Joan Caulfield, William Holden, and Billy DeWolf in a moment.
1: We return you now to William Keeley.
0: Act 3 of Miss Susie Slagle, starring Joan Caulfield as Gret, William Holden as Pug, and Billy DeWolf as Ben. It's the first day of Easter vacation at the medical school. That means open house at Miss Susie Slagle's. Not only for the students, but for all Miss Susie's boys.
2: Oh, Lige.
3: Oh, hello, Gene Wingate.
2: Isn't your father coming?
3: I really don't know, sir.
4: Very obstinate man, Lige. And I think you take after him.
3: Yes, sir.
2: Hi, sir. Where are you? I'm dry as a chip.
5: Coming, sir. Coming. You take it easy now. You're getting too old to drink so
2: fast. Where's Miss Susie, Isa?
5: She's upstairs, Mr. Burke.
4: Riggs? Bert Riggs?
5: Well, he wasn't feeling too good. She wanted to visit with him a while.
2: Hey, don't move, my friend.
6: If you babies think you work hard, well, you try being resident physician. Thanks, Isa. How are your spots?
5: Never mind my spots, Mr. Ben. Just because you're wearing that little white suit don't make you a doctor.
2: Isa, you'll join us, won't you?
5: Thank you, sir. Got my silver cup already.
2: Still the same cup?
5: Yes, sir. The one you give me in 1894.
2: And still taking it straight, I notice.
5: Three fingers even, sir.
6: How can you tell, Heiser? Silver cup isn't transparent.
5: I can't see, Mr. Pug, but I judge as fine.
6: And sometimes you misjudge.
5: Yes, sir, but when I misjudge, nobody dies from it.
2: Well, boys, happy Easter.
7: Happy Easter.
2: And a solemn tribute to the little lady on the third floor. Are you ready?
7: Yes, sir.

0: Hello, Lige.
1: Jack.
0: Your mother always said that my patients came off better than my family. Lige, we miss you.
1: Oh, I'm glad to see you, Dad. Very glad. Except I'm not coming home to live in case you've come here.
0: Why not?
1: Well, at home, I'm your son. Here, I'm on my own.
0: Lige, I noticed you didn't apply for an internship.
1: I'm planning to go into pathology, Dad.
0: Pathology? Oh, now listen, Lige. I always figured
1: I know you did. But I like pathology.
0: Sorry, boy. Of course. Someday I'll learn that you've a mind of your own and a life of your own. I should have realized that years ago. We can be friends again, can't we?
1: Dad, of course.
0: You know, we should have sent you to Miss Susie's in the first place. Well, let's join the others.
2: Good afternoon.
0: Did the singing bring you down, Miss Susie?
2: I'm glad you're here, Dr. Howe. I'm afraid he's quite ill. Doctor, could you go up and see him?
0: Of course, Miss Susie, right away. Oh, Ben, you better come with me. I'm sorry to tell you, boys, Bert has diphtheria. The rest of you will have to have protective injections at once. We've had 4 other cases at the hospital. Oh, Ben, he'll need a nurse. Make arrangements.
3: Yes, sir.
2: There's no need of that. We'll look after him.
0: Diphtheria is a dangerous disease, Miss Susie.
2: Elijah Howe, do you think I've lived near doctors for 23 years without learning which diseases are dangerous?
0: No, ma'am. All right, then. You, Heiser, and the boys can take care of him. I want one of you boys with him all the time. Bertie is very sick. It's begun to affect his heart. Oh, Miss Susie, I think you'd better notify his family.
2: Bert has no family here. His parents are missionaries in China.
0: There's no one?
3: Oh, there's a girl, Dr. Howe. Bert seems very fond of her, sir. A nurse at the hospital, Nan Summers.
0: Better let her know, then. Now, listen carefully. I'll tell you exactly what I want done.
4: Thanks for calling me, Mr. Prentice. He's sleeping now.
3: We're doing everything we can, ma'am.
4: I know.
1: I'll go back to his room.
3: No, it's 10 o'clock, Lige. I'll take over.
1: Well, call me if you need me, Pa.
3: Sure.
4: He's awfully sick.
3: Well, this is the worst time.
4: You'll be with him all night?
3: Till 4.
4: He thinks a lot of you. Take good care of him.
3: I will.
4: I'll telephone as soon as I get off duty.
3: Now, don't worry, ma'am. He's going to be all right.
4: Sure.
1: That you, Pug?
3: Thought you were asleep.
1: My pulse is lower. Do you know what that means?
3: But you're not supposed to be talking.
1: You saw that diphtheria heart in the lab. Nobody could live with a heart like that.
3: You've got to be quiet.
1: Remember what the book says, Pug. A very slow pulse with feeble heart sounds make a fatal termination certain. The book's right.
3: Bug, Bert, if you don't rest...
1: Have you ever been afraid to die, Pug? It's not that I'm afraid, but not now. Now when I've just begun to live.
3: You're not going to die, Bert.
1: Can't you help me? Can't you do something, Pug?
3: Bert.
1: Pug. Pug, where are you going? Don't leave me, Pug. Don't leave me.
5: That's you, Pug? Anything wrong? I said, is anything wrong?
3: Lige,
5: It's all right, Bert.
1: Lige?
5: Yeah?
1: Where's Buck? Buck? Gonna die, Lige. Gonna die. Don't you leave me, Lige.

0: Pug, I've been looking for you.
1: I ran out on him, Ben. I ran out on Bert. How is he?
0: How is... You don't know?
1: Know what?
0: Bert died just before noon. Pug, you're wanted in the dean's office.
1: So you told him?
0: Nobody told him anything. He's called in all fourth-year students. There have been 8 more cases of diphtheria right here in the hospital staff. You fellas have to help out in the outpatient department.
1: And a lot of help I'll be.
0: If I were you, I'd get over there right away.
2: To say. Except those of you whom I've assigned to outside maternity duty may have to work without an intern. Well, you wanted to be doctors. Now get to work.
3: Come on. Okay, well, let's...
4: What did you get, Pug?
1: Obstetrics.
4: Oh, you're lucky, Steve. Well, what's the matter? Don't you like it?
1: Nothing's the matter.
4: Well, that's what you want, isn't it?
1: Is it? Will you be seeing Dr. Rice?
4: Naturally.
1: Well, tell him he'll have to forget about me. Tell him to get someone else.
4: Pug!
1: All right, then, don't. I'll tell him myself.
5: But... Pug, darling, what's wrong?
1: Nothing's wrong. You shouldn't have called me up, Gret. I don't know why I said I'd come over.
5: But I want so very much to help, to understand. Please tell me.
1: I don't want to talk about it. Please, Gret, leave me alone.
5: Do you only want me to be around when you're proud of yourself? To be glad with you when things are going fine? Is that what you think love is, Pug? Anybody could do that. I wanted to be your wife.
1: Oh, I'm sorry, Gret. Goodbye.
5: Pug!
6: May I come in?
1: Oh, if you want, Miss Susie.
6: Packing?
1: That's right. I'm leaving.
6: The hospital just telephoned for you.
1: I told Heiser to tell him I'm not going.
6: But they called again. They need you. Don't you know a doctor can't accept or refuse calls according to the way he feels?
1: I'm not a doctor. Whatever it takes, I haven't got. They ought to be glad I'm leaving.
6: You're thinking of Bert?
1: Certainly I'm thinking of Bert.
6: No one could have helped him. Not even Dr. Howe. You know that.
1: Yes, I know that. But the one he wanted the most wouldn't have run out and left him. I did.
6: You couldn't have helped Bert. But you can help some poor woman who's waiting for a doctor.
1: I'm not going.
6: I'm afraid you'll have to. I told them you'd be there.
1: You did what?
6: I told them you were on your way. After tonight, you can leave if you want to. But not now.
1: Well, supposing I can't help that woman, Miss Susie. Supposing it's the same as it was with Bert.
6: But it won't be the same, and you will be able to help her. They've sent a nurse on ahead. Here's the address. Now get over there.
1: But Miss Susie,
6: and you'd better hurry, St. George.
5: You, Pug? Come in.
1: Nan, they said a nurse would be here. I didn't know it was you. I heard you'd left town.
5: I came back. Bert wouldn't have wanted me to quit. Not at a time like this.
1: Did you bring the clinical record?
5: Yes. The woman's 34. This is her third child. No complications. The family's inside. If you're ready, I'll clear them all out.
1: Go ahead. I'm as ready as I'll ever be.
5: Everything's all right, isn't it?
1: Oh, sure, Mrs. Johnson. Everything's going to be fine. Nan, come here.
5: Yes?
1: You're sure those clinical records showed no complications?
5: Why, no.
1: Well, something's wrong somewhere. Child's heartbeat is very slow. Circulation's blocked.
5: Well, I'm all ready if you have to intervene.
1: No, it wouldn't help.
5: Ain't nothing going to happen to the baby, Doctor. Doctor, tell me.
1: Oh, please, Mrs. Johnson, we'll do everything we can.
5: You'll help, won't you, Doctor? I'll phone the hospital for an intern.
1: How do you know they got one to spare? Besides, there's not any time. It's a prolapsed cord.
5: Operate?
1: Do I have any choice?
5: No.
1: Get the father in here. Show him how to give ether.
5: Yes, Doctor.
1: And don't frighten him. Mrs. Johnson? Now, don't worry, Mrs. Johnson. Everything's going to be all right. You're going to be fine. And so will your baby.
7: You're sure there ain't nothing wrong with the baby? You're sure, Doctor?
1: Oh, the baby's fine. So is your wife, in case you're interested.
7: Oh, sure. Sure I am, Doc.
1: Why do they always worry about the baby first?
5: I don't know, but they do.
1: You stay with her, Mr. Johnson. She'll be waking up soon, and she'll want to see you.
5: You're going to be a fine doctor.
1: You're going to be a fine nurse.
5: I'll need to be. I'm going away, Pug.
1: Home?
5: Well, in a funny kind of way, I'm going home. I'm going to China.
1: China?
5: I want to live where Bert and I would have lived, to do the things we planned to do. They've accepted me at a mission hospital.
1: You're not afraid?
5: No, Pug. I'm not afraid.
1: That's right, ma'am. I'm not either. Not anymore.
7: Well, here you are, Miss Susie. Our class picture.
3: Best looking group of doctors you ever had, Miss Susie.
8: Camp's waiting, boys. Don't want to miss your train.
6: I can't believe it. Your doctor is now. You're leaving me.
7: Now, Miss Susie.
8: It's all right, gentlemen. She's entitled to a good cry once a year.
6: I just want to say I'd loved having you here. Each one of you. Thank you for never having disappointed me. Thank you for liking me. Come back and visit us as often as you can. Heiser, me, and little Elise. Silas, give my love to your mother.
7: I will, Miss Susie, and thank you for everything.
6: Clayton. Good luck, Clayton.
7: Thanks, Miss Susie.
6: Be sure you write me as soon as you get to London, Irving.
9: I will, Miss Susie.
3: We'll wait for you in the cab, Pug.
10: Now don't keep us waiting so long.
6: St. George.
1: Goodbye, Miss Susie. Oh, in case you see Margaretta Howe, tell her that if she doesn't mind, I'd like to see her when I get back.
6: I'll tell her. Oh, I'm glad you're going to be with Dr. Faber. I couldn't bear to lose all of you at once.
1: You won't lose me, Miss Susie. Anything I ever may amount to, you'll have part in. And that's true of every doctor that ever walked out of this house.
6: Thank you.
8: Gonna miss you, Mr. Pug.
1: Goodbye, Heiser.
11: Here I come, fellas.
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11: Hey, wait for me. Hey!
13: Can I give you a lift, Doctor?
11: Grit!
13: I just thought I'd drive you to the station.
1: Oh, Gret, you're the last person in the world I expected to see.
13: We better hurry.
1: And the one I wanted to see the most.
13: I hope you're not going to miss that train.
1: Oh, and I don't blame you if you haven't much use for me.
13: We better get going.
1: I wouldn't blame you at all.
13: Oh, Pug,
1: Gret, have I any chance at all?
13: Why do you think I'm here, you big baboon? Now, hurry up and kiss me or we'll never get started.
8: There to go, Miss Susie.
6: Still think I did wrong phoning Miss Gret?
8: No, I guess you did all right. Guess you did fine.
6: Who's that down the street, Heiser? Looks like a new student. Well, take good care of him.
14: Excuse me, sir. This Miss Susie Slagle?
8: It sure is.
14: I'm looking for a place to live near the medical school.
8: I'll take your bag, sir. Step right in. Mighty glad to have you with us. Doctor...

0: Our stars will be back for their curtain calls in just a minute. Here's Mr. Keeley at the microphone.
1: We're grateful to Miss Susie Slagle for bringing together tonight's delightful stars. Joan Caulfield, William Holden, and Billy DeWolf. Incidentally, Billy, how do you like radio?
2: It was very nice to appear in Susie Slagle, sir. Oh, this is so embarrassing. I just paid $17.50 to have those fixed.
3: How was that again, Billy?
2: I said I wouldn't have missed participating in tonight's show.
4: Well, I think we get the idea, but what happened to your voice all of a sudden?
2: Well, last week I listened to Lauren Bacall blow her whistle on the air, so I thought I'd whistle back at her.
4: Oh. You're giving her DeWolf call, huh?
3: You know, you ought to get a job as an announcer, Billy, and instead of singing commercials, we could have whistling commercials.
2: Do you think I'd be useful in selling soap?
4: Well, at least you'd be whistling while you work.
2: Good night.
3: Good night.
1: Good night, and many thanks for Susie's pleasure. This is William Keeley, saying good night to you from Hollywood.

The rum to the tum of the drum, when I hear it, is the music that I understand. The rum to the tum of the drummer in the band. The toot to the toot of the flute, when I'm near it, is the sweetest refrain of them all. I love to hear the bugle call. I laugh and I sing as I swing to the rhythm

Baby, no, this fooling's got to go. 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Yes, baby, yes, it's too late to confess. It's time you stop.

you do, ladies and gentlemen, I should like now to introduce something very unique in music. This, to me, is the latest thing in hot jazz. I can't give you my name, I'm sorry to say, but I'm a modern critic of jazz music. Take it away, Phyllis.

Now presenting our first vocal star of the evening, our incomparable all-American girl singer, Miss Billie Holiday.

it through.

I want some kissing and some hoping and some missing and some moping and some stuff like that there. I want some leaping and some chasing and some weeping and some pacing and some stuff like that there. And when I get a certain feeling, I confess it, there's really only one expression to express it. I want some hugging and some squeezing and some mugging and some teasing and some stuff.

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I want some whooping and some chasing and some weeping and some pacing and some stuff like that there. And when I get a certain feeling, I confess it. There's really only one expression to express it.

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0: This is Billy Holiday, my co-star in the picture, New Orleans.
1: 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And I'd like to sing a song that I wrote. It's titled Don't Explain.

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1: Dragnet, the documented drama of an actual crime. For the next 30 minutes, in cooperation with the Los Angeles Police Department, you will travel step by step on the side of the law through an actual case transcribed from official police files. From beginning to end, from crime to punishment, Dragnet is the story of your police force in action.
4: It was Wednesday, June 24th. It was sultry in Los Angeles. We were working the day watch out of narcotics. My partner's Ben Romero. The boss is Thad Brown, chief of detectives. My name's Friday. It was 9:27 a.m. when I got to the Charing Cross Apartments on 12th Street. The side entrance.

0: Hi.
1: Hi. Anything doing?
0: Nothing.
1: How's the bug working?
0: Better. One of the fellows in the crime lab came out and fixed it last night, went next door and replaced the microphone. I'm getting real sour on this detail, Joe.
1: Well, here, let me take over for a while, huh?
0: Yeah, you betcha. Here. My ears feel like a couple of baked cauliflowers. 2 solid weeks holed up in this place with a pair of earphones on.
1: Yeah.
0: What do we got to show for it? That woman next door hasn't even mentioned narcotics in 2 weeks. All she does is eat, sleep, and play solitaire. Goes out for groceries once in a while.
1: Hold it. Somebody ringing the buzzer next door.
0: First visitor in a week.
1: Yeah. Just a minute.
2: What is it?
3: I talked to a friend of yours, George. Thought it might be a good idea if I looked you up.
2: What do you want to see me about?
3: Well, it's business, Miss Washburn. Could we talk inside?
2: All right, come on in.
0: Let me plug in these earphones, Joe.
1: Yeah, go ahead.
3: I'd like to introduce myself, Miss Washburn. My name's Howard Scully. You and George were former associates, I understand.
2: Well, we worked together a little. What can I do for you?
3: Well, George and I are old friends. We were in business in Hong Kong before the war. It's a nice fellow, George.
2: No, I have a date downtown in half an hour. I don't have much time to talk.
3: Sorry, I didn't realize you were in such a hurry. I'll get right to the point.
2: Yeah.
3: My business partners and I just came up from Mexicali a few days ago, and we have some merchandise that's ready for the market. It's good quality.
2: That's what I hear.
3: I contacted George, thinking he might introduce me to some prospective buyers. Said he didn't want to handle any merchandise at this time.
2: Why not?
3: Oh, it's something about the police. They seem to be watching him. He just didn't want to take any part in any business venture. Just thought I'd not just get it.
2: And George gave you a bum steer sending you to me. I can't help it.
3: Well, you haven't heard my proposition.
2: I don't have to hear it. Count me out. I don't fool around with junk, any of it. It's a tough rap out here.
3: Well, if you'll just listen to my proposition, Miss Washburn, I'm not... No, please, I'm not asking you to be involved. I'm a perfectly safe and legitimate transaction in mind. You'll be well paid for your time and effort with no risk whatsoever.
2: Yeah, I know. All you big connections make it sound good.
3: George tells me you're acquainted with the right kind of people. People with money, that's the kind of people that my partners and I want to meet. Now, all I'm asking you to do is introduce me to a few such persons for our mutual benefit, and then you just leave the rest to me.
2: That's still too much. If I gave you an office to a buyer and you were caught, they'd get me for conspiracy.
3: No, there's
2: no... I've seen too much of it, Scully. It's no sale.
3: Well, you'll just have to believe me, Miss Washburn. No one's going to be caught. Now, we work in an entirely different manner. The police haven't any idea of our method of operation. We've tested it in 6 big cities in the Orient. And not once did it fail us, and I tell you, it's not going to fail us here.
2: It's your story.
3: Well, it's...
2: I'm not chancing a rap to prove you're wrong.
3: Well...
2: Here, do you want a cigarette?
3: Yes, thank you. Oh, I match right
2: now.
3: Okay. Now, I'm only asking one thing, Miss Ward. An introduction to the right party, and that's all. Now, you know my reputation. I'll make it well with your wife. If the connection is right, you can live on your take for the rest of the year.
2: I don't have many friends, just a few whom I guaranteed for my payoff.
3: Well, I can deposit the money with George. You'll hold it until the deal is made. You'll be real rich, Miss Washburn. Come on, what do you say?
2: An introduction, that's all.
3: That's all we'll need. Our product speaks for itself.
2: I know a fellow out in Hollywood. His name's McMillan. I can call him and tell him to meet you.
3: I'll be fine, how soon?
2: I'm not going to introduce you.
3: No, that won't
2: I'll
3: be...
2: set up a meet for you, that's all.
3: All right, that's all we ask. Do you have this, Mr.... McMillan?
2: McMillan.
3: You have him meet me tonight?
2: I think so, yeah.
3: That's fine. Now, tonight at 11:30, I'll be at the corner of 7th and Alameda. Now, remember this now.
2: Yeah, all right.
3: Corner of 7th and Alameda at 11:30 exactly. I'll have on a gray coat, and I'll be carrying a book. Now, McMillan shouldn't have any trouble recognizing me. You just tell him to walk right up to me, put out his hand, and say, "My name's McMillan, that's all." I'll know if he's the right party. My name's McMillan. That's all he has to say.
2: All right, I've got it. I'll pass it on.
3: Fine. Well, I'll make arrangements with George as soon as possible to take care of your fee. Thank you very much, Miss Washburn.
2: Not at all. Just don't be too sure of yourself. The fuzz in this town can smell a buy 3 miles away.
3: We'll take care of the police, Miss Washburn. The system should teach them a few lessons. Well, goodbye, Miss Washburn. Thanks very much.
2: Yeah. Don't come here after this. Call me on the phone.
3: Certainly. Goodbye.
1: going for the phone. Come on.
2: Just a minute.
1: Try the door.
0: It's locked.
2: What do you want?
1: Police officers.
2: All right, what's the pitch?
1: Like to talk to you downtown.
2: About what?
1: Howard Scully.
2: What about him?
0: We know why he was here. Get your coat, please.
2: I haven't done anything.
1: Come on, lady, let's go.
2: I told Scully I didn't want in. He made the proposition, but I didn't buy it. You know that. I didn't buy a word of it.
1: We did. Before the suspect was taken downtown, we informed her landlady to tell anyone that she'd be out of town for a week. That information was to be passed on to any of her friends or business acquaintances who might try to contact her. After that, we took May Washburn back to the office. After being questioned thoroughly, she was detained for further investigation. At 2 p.m., Ben and I met with Captain Kearney, Central Narcotics, and Inspector Virgil Beckner, State Narcotics Bureau, Southern Division.
4: $100,000 buy, is that what they have in mind?
0: That's the word around town, Skipper. Washburn girl told us the same thing.
5: The Washburn woman was approached for an office, huh?
1: Yes, that's right, Beck. She was ready to go when we picked her up. Pusher's Howard Scully, you remember him?
5: About 9 years ago, wasn't it, the Tijuana deal?
1: 8 or 9 years, yeah. That big heroin buy, they tagged everyone in the gang but Scully.
5: Yeah, he's no amateur. He's got every narcotic law in the book memorized. He sets the deals, takes the gravy, but he never gets tagged.
4: How about the federal narcotics men, Romero? They've been briefed on this deal?
0: I called Harry Stone over there this morning. They've been following it, too. Said he'd be over this afternoon.
5: The setup of this McMillan guy. What do you think, Captain?
4: Clear sailing there, Beck, as far as I can see. Scully set up to meet with May Washburn. Ben and Joe grabbed her before she could contact McMillan. Unless Scully's got a Ouija board, he still must figure everything's Jake.
5: Then we could have a man meet with Scully tonight and pass himself off as McMillan.
1: Well, shouldn't be too much trouble. From the way he talks, Scully's never seen McMillan. Has no idea what he looks like. It's just a guess.
4: Neither one of you are known to Scully, are you?
1: I never met him or his friends.
0: Mm-hmm. I worked that case last February when we grabbed Ray Murdoch. He used to be a mule for Scully. That's as close as I've been.
4: Well, I'm afraid that's too close. You know how many hype friends Murdoch has in this town. If any of them spot you and pass the word to Scully, the whole deal's choked off. Joe?
1: Mm-hmm.
4: You think you could pass yourself off as McMillan for a couple of days?
1: I'd like to give it a try.
4: Beck, what do you think?
5: Good with me. We can help with the tailing. Only one possible hitch I can see.
1: Yeah?
5: We're not positive this guy McMillan's a total stranger to Scully.
0: It sure sounded like it, didn't it, Joe? The way Scully and the Watchman girl were talking.
5: It's possible Scully might have seen a picture of McMillan. Maybe he knows something about his background, his habits, how he does business.
1: Well, it's possible, yeah.
5: Suppose Scully starts asking you questions, Joe. How are you going to cover it?
1: Well, we could talk to the Washburn girl again. She might brief us.
4: Now, if we need the guy's life history, let's pick it up firsthand.
0: How do you mean?
4: Get McMillan.
1: Late that afternoon, Stanley McMillan was located at a small restaurant out in the valley and quietly placed under arrest. He was booked at one of the outlying stations on suspicion of violating the State Narcotics Act. We questioned him and got all the necessary information on his background that we needed. He told us that he had never seen or had any dealings before with Howard Scully. 7:30 p.m. I went home, changed my clothes, put away my gun, ID card, and the rest of my identification. An hour later, I checked in at a small hotel near 5th and Main Streets. 11:15 p.m., I left the hotel and started for 7th and Alameda Streets, where the scheduled meet with Howard Scully was to take place. As in most cases, there was one all-important rule that I had to work by. If the suspects were to be arrested and successfully prosecuted, we had to get them with narcotics in their possession or under their control. And one of the first things that the working detective learns is that dealers such as Scully rarely do the actual handling of narcotics except at the actual moment of sale. If the officer fails to make an arrest at that moment, the odds are stacked heavily against the conviction of the narcotics criminal. 11:30 p.m., I got to the corner of 7th and Alameda Streets. I walked up to a man standing by a lamppost. He was short, heavily built, dark hair, dark eyes, and a small scar on his chin. He had on a gray coat and he carried a book under one arm. I put out my hand.
6: Yes?
1: My name's McMillan.
6: Oh, glad to know you, Mr. McMillan. My name is Scully.
1: Who are you?
6: I understand we have mutual friends, is that correct?
1: That's what I'm told, yeah.
6: You're from Louisiana originally, New Orleans.
1: No.
6: Oh, that's so? I thought you were from Louisiana.
1: Missouri, St. Louis.
6: Oh, I see. I suppose we go for a drive, huh?
1: My hotel's down on 5th. We could talk there.
6: Oh, I think my car would be better.
1: I can't afford to waste time. I got customers waiting.
6: You can believe me. This won't be a waste of time. I'm prepared to do business.
1: All right, let's go.
6: Fine. No, go ahead, McMillan.
1: All right, thanks.
6: Now, will you
7: Raise that handle on the other side so I can get in.
1: Yeah, sure.
7: Fine.
6: Thank you.
7: You can't be too careful in L.A., I hear.
1: Yeah, that's right. There's a lot of heat.
6: Oh? I hope none of it's on you.
1: Don't worry, I'm clean.
6: No tumbles.
1: Would I be here if there were? I got customers to protect, good customers.
6: Fine. You know, maybe we can do business. How much can you handle?
1: How much you got?
6: Oh, how about 10,000 worth? Standard rate, full measure. Hardly cut it off.
1: Sounds fair. We drove three more blocks, and then Scully pulled the car to a stop underneath a row of spreading palm trees on a deserted street. He pulled the emergency brake on, then he turned to me, clamped my arms to my sides, and shook me down. What's the pitch here? What's the idea?
6: No offense, McMillan. Simple precaution in case you had a gun.
1: What do you take me for, mister? I'm not used to doing business this way. That might go real great in the East, but it's nothing out here.
6: Oh, I said no offense. This is a hot town. You could be a fuzz. You can't be too careful. You know that.
1: Yeah, well, you don't have to pull that careful stuff with me. Who set up this meet anyway?
6: May Washburn.
1: All right. If you can't trust her, you can't trust me. Now, maybe I'm not in the mood for business.
6: Oh, no, come on. Take it easy, Mac. We worked this right, and we both got a good deal.
1: Well, let's get to the point. Where's the stuff?
6: You bring the money, we'll bring the merchandise.
1: Wait a minute. The car that pulled up behind us. Let's get out of here.
6: Oh, you're nervous, Mac. Relax. That's my partner. Come on, I'll introduce you.
1: All right.
6: Hi, Jim. Jim, this is McMillan. Mac, this is my partner, Jim Rhodes.
1: Roy.
8: Yeah. Do we do business, Howard?
6: Guy's all right, Jim. He's ready to score.
8: How much does he want?
6: Whole bundle. Can start with 10 G's worth.
8: Can you handle that, McMillan?
1: I'd say so if I couldn't. I don't give it away.
8: You get the money, you get the stuff.
1: When?
8: 10 G's worth tonight, rest next week.
1: Well, midnight now. What do you expect me to do, bring the money with me?
8: Howard will pick you up at 3 a.m., same corner.
6: Sure.
1: Well, that doesn't give me much time, does it?
8: It's enough time if you're really looking. If you're just shopping, we'll forget about it right now.
1: A lot of my customers live out of town.
8: That's interesting.
1: $10,000 is no geezer. Suppose I can't get all the money together.
8: Then don't show up. All or nothing.
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1: 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We had only one alternative. 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I went back to the hotel, put a call through to Captain Kearney at the office, and told him what had happened. He went to work on it. From the Narcotic Details Emergency Fund, set up for such purposes, we got together $600. 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
13: 2:30 a.m. The money was tied in two small bundles, with hundreds, fifties, and twenties on top. $1 bills were sandwiched in between. The two bundles were placed in a briefcase and delivered to me at the hotel on Fifth Street. A gun was also in the briefcase. I took it out, put it in my pocket, closed the briefcase. 2:45 a.m. I left the hotel with the money and started for the big meet. 3 a.m. 7th and Alameda.
6: McMillan, how are you?
13: Scully.
6: We're down this way. You have the money?
13: Well, your pal said all or nothing. I got it.
6: Let's have a look.
13: How about the merchandise?
6: We can check it in the car. It's right down here.
13: Rhodes?
8: All right. The money?
13: Yeah, that's right. I got the money. Now, how about a look at this stuff? I'd like to know what I'm buying.
8: We can stop on the way for a sample. Okay, Howard.
6: Yeah.
8: Care for some, McMullen?
13: What do you got?
8: Cashew nuts. Have some.
13: Thank you.
8: There's lots of heat in this town. Cops are thick as flies.
13: Yeah, that's right. Rough time. I gotta be careful.
8: What's the reason, anyway? When did it start?
13: Well, about 6 weeks ago. Bulls tagged some high school kids. Half dozen of them.
8: Huh? What for?
13: Well, they were regular hypes. Just punks, 18-year-olds. A couple of them were 70.
8: Young squirts.
13: Yeah, and the heat's gonna get worse. One of the punks cashed in yesterday. Read it in the paper. Overdose.
6: Not gonna help, is it?
13: Well, I'll tell you one thing. I'm playing close. I got good customers, and I'm not going to risk my neck.
8: How much stuff you think you can handle a month, McMillan?
13: No thanks, no more. Oh, I got about 30 mainliners. They're regular, and they're sure. 8-10 ounces a week, but they like good stuff. No alley hype junk.
8: Howard must have told you. It's all we handle, good stuff. If it goes right, we could make it a permanent connection with you.
13: Well, I'd like to see what you're offering first.
8: We'll have a good look. All right, Howard, you know where to pull up.
6: Yeah.
8: You stay in the car, McMullen.
13: All right.
8: Yeah. All right, Mac, you can get out.
13: Yep.
8: There you go. Some of the best white stuff you've seen in a long time. Satisfy yourself.
13: Hmm.
6: All right.
13: Okay, it's standard.
6: It's all good. Not just that sample.
13: Okay, I'll go.
6: Okay, now how about the money?
13: All right, have a look. There you are. One stack. Two stacks, hundreds, twenties, tens. A few fives in there. It's 10 grand. Satisfied?
6: Okay. Jim?
8: Right.
6: Excuse me, Mac. Just a minute. I'm just checking.
13: What do you think you're doing? Get your lousy hands off of me.
6: Now, no offense, McMillan. These are simple precautions.
13: Precaution's nothing. We're doing business, aren't we? You shook me down once tonight. Now, how many times are going to take you?
8: No offense, Mac. He's just checking, that's all.
13: All right, then. Suppose I fan you two down. I got the dough. How do I know this isn't a hijack deal? Now, come on. This business works both ways. Either we have a deal or we don't. We play ball on both sides or not at all. I'm getting sick and tired of taking second place.
8: Okay, Mac. Okay, take it easy. Forget it, Howard. Let's all go back to the car.
6: Sure. I'm sorry, Mac. No offense.
13: Yeah.
8: Okay, let's close the deal.
13: Where are we going to go?
8: Don't worry. It's a safe place. Okay, Howard.
13: A.m. In another hour, it'd start getting light. I knew they'd planned to have the buy take place before then. According to our plan, Ben and Sergeant Hunt, along with the other team of men from the State Narcotics Bureau, they were to tail us to the place of the meet and move in on a signal from me when the buy was actually in progress. 3:45 a.m., Scully drove out North Figueroa onto Pasadena Avenue and turned right onto Avenue 43. We headed up Montecito Drive. The area became more deserted. There were no homes around, no buildings of any kind to provide cover for anybody that might be following. Somewhere below, we could hear the rattle of a freight train on its way to the Southern Pacific Yards. Off in the distance, I could see the lights of the city. They looked pretty far away. Scully finally pulled the car to a stop on the crest of the highest hill in the area. We got out.
8: What do you think, Mac?
13: Well, a nice view.
8: Yeah. Spent a long time finding this spot. It's foolproof.
13: Yeah?
3: Bring him over here, Jim. Let's show him.
8: Come on. See there? Clear view of everything down below. At least half a mile in every direction. No chance of getting trapped up here.
13: Pretty smart. That's the way I like to deal.
6: If there's any cops following us, we can see the lights before they get here. Plenty of time to cover up any evidence. Cops ask questions, well, we tell them we're just looking at real estate up here. It's pretty good, huh?
13: Well, I gotta hand it to you. You can't be too careful. What do you do for lookouts?
8: Let me show you. Swede? Now, Swede!
13: Who's that?
8: Friend.
14: Yeah, Jim?
13: Well, what's the pitch? Who is this guy?
8: Business pal of Howard and me. Swede, this is Mr. McMillan.
13: What do you say?
14: How do you do?
13: Look, how many people do you need to make a buy, Rhodes, huh?
6: Swede's a lookout. It's a big fella, isn't
13: he? We got enough people here for a Sunday picnic.
8: We need a lookout. You just got finished saying it. We can't be too careful.
13: Well, come on, let's wrap it up. Where's the stuff?
6: Swede, you want to go?
14: Okay, huh?
13: How far does he have to go?
8: Close by. Stuff was put away down in the tall grass. Nobody ever found it.
13: It's a good idea. I like the way you operate.
8: Swede will have the stuff for you in a minute. Well, how about the money? Should we count it?
13: Rather wait till Swede gets back.
6: Okay. Swede for the car.
8: Can't beat this spot, can you, McMillan?
13: No, it's good.
6: You had no idea how much time we spent looking for it.
13: You did real good.
14: Yeah. There you go.
13: Okay, thanks.
8: Now the money, hmm?
13: Well, how about counting it out here, huh? I'd feel better keeping an eye on that road down below.
8: Okay, good idea.
6: Well, let's count it, Mac, huh?
13: Yeah, all right. There you go. There's one bundle, and there's the other.
6: I'll count it, Jim.
8: Yeah, snap it up. We've been here long enough already.
6: Well, there's quite a few $1 bills here.
8: Huh?
13: Well, there's a few of them, but it's all there, $10,000.
6: Well, that's how it could be with all these ones.
8: Yeah, let me see.
13: Don't bother, Rhodes.
8: Here, what are you trying to pull?
13: Right, get away from the car, Scully. You too, Swede.
8: Put the gun down, Mac. You won't get away with it.
13: Get your hands behind your head. That means you too, Rhodes.
6: Nobody's hijacked us, McMillan. You're not going to be the first one.
13: It's no hijack, mister. This is a pinch.
6: He's a fuzz. He's a lousy fuzzy. I knew I should have fanned him again.
8: Shut up, Howard. You know we can square this with you, Mac. $5,000 cold cash, no questions.
13: You're talking to yourself, Rhodes.
8: I'll make it ten. $10,000 cash. Now, you can't afford to pass that up.
6: Come on, how about it, Mac? You're human just like we are. You can use the dough.
13: You keep your hands behind your head, mister.
8: Use some sense, copper. Swede's as strong as a horse. I could put him on you, he'd break every bone in your body.
13: You're going to have to get past this gun first.
6: You're not going
13: to
6: stop all three of us. How do you think you're going to get back to town?
13: Don't worry, he won't have to walk.
8: He'll never get us downtown. Swede will break you in half. He'll kill you.
13: You just gave me an idea, Rhodes.
8: Huh?
13: You're pretty tough. Shouldn't bother you. I'll kill the Swede right now. You and Scully can carry his body in front of me. We'll start walking down that road till we hit the nearest place with a phone. I think that'll take care of it, won't it?
6: He hasn't got the guts, Jim.
13: Turn around, Swede.
14: Now look, don't kill me, mister. I'll go with you. Don't shoot.
13: Turn around. Stay where you are, Scully.
6: Don't kill him, copper. Don't kill Swede. We'll do anything you say.
8: Somebody coming. Look, Mac, we'll give you every dime we own. $50,000. And tell him nothing's happened.
13: Ben, over here.
8: $50,000, Mac. You can't lose.
15: Right, Joe. Back. Back over this way.
13: The three of them, Ben.
15: Okay. All right, behind your back. Come on. Couldn't get here any sooner, Joe. Had to park at the bottom of the hill or they'd have seen us.
13: Stand still, mister.
8: Yeah.
15: We circled around on foot and climbed up through the grass.
13: I was beginning to think I lost you.
15: All right, you two. Get him behind your back.
13: Back.
16: Hi, Joe.
13: Here's the junk right here. These two packages.
15: Good. That ought to sew it up.
8: Look, talk it over with your partners, huh? $50,000. You do the right thing. It's all yours.
6: How about it? $50,000. You can't lose.
15: What they talking about, Joe?
13: Well, they got a big deal. They'll give us $50,000 if we let them go.
8: How about it, Tex? You could use the dough. New car, new house. Just forget you ever saw us. Easy as that. $50,000 cash. What do you say, Tex, huh?
15: Sorry, you got the wrong man.
8: What?
15: My name ain't Tex.
17: The story you have just heard was true. Only the names were changed to protect the innocent.
11: In a moment, the results of their trial. Now, here is our star, Jack Webb.
13: Thank you. In his training, the working detective is taught the importance of thoroughness. He has learned never to overlook even the smallest detail. What may seem unimportant to the novice may well be the one thing to help the working detective successfully culminate his case. So, with a cigarette. The people who make Fatima are well-trained and thorough in the manufacture of their cigarette. Fatimas contain the finest Turkish and domestic tobacco, superbly blended. And pack after pack, Fatima is extra mild. If you're a long cigarette smoker like I am, smoke Fatima. They cost the same, but in Fatima, the difference is quality. Smoke Fatima.
9: May Washburn, Howard Lewis Scully, James Henry Rhodes, and John Swede Nelson were tried and convicted. They received their sentences as prescribed by law and are now serving their term in the state penitentiary. You have just heard Dragnet, a series of authentic cases, portions transcribed from official files.
18: 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From Hollywood, it's time now for...
19: Johnny Deller.
20: Lieutenant Barry here.
19: Oh, hi, Lieutenant.
20: You're stepping on toes, Johnny boy.
19: Who's now?
20: Dr. Victor Palmquist. Here you had a chat with him.
19: Just how do you chat with a clam?
20: Whatever it was, he was very unhappy about it.
19: He called you?
20: Yeah, very snide, too. Said if we had any more questions, to leave him alone and call his lawyers, and to keep unauthorized people away from him.
19: Meaning me?
20: Meaning you.
19: Well, what's he worried about? You've already got his wife's killer in jail, haven't you?
20: Everybody buys it but you, Johnny.
19: You said it before. I'm a hard sale.
20: Meet me for lunch. I'll try to sell you.
18: Tonight, and every weekday night, Bob Bailey in the transcribed adventures of the man with the action-packed expense account, America's fabulous freelance insurance investigator.
19: Yours truly, Johnny Dollar.

0: 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Assignment, the long shot matter. Expense account continued. Item 3, $1 even, taxi to the Barclay for lunch with Lieutenant Berry. But let me backtrack for a minute. Coming down in the hotel elevator, I kept thinking over what the lieutenant had said, and I disagreed completely. I wasn't a hard sale. It's just that I wasn't an early sale. There were too many angles to the death of Mrs. Palmquist, too many things I didn't know yet. I got proof of that the minute I stepped outside the hotel. The white cab sedan parked directly across the street contained a real interesting combination of people. Eric Palmquist, the doctor's son, and Steffi Lund, the doctor's nurse. The moment they saw me, they did what every amateur sleuth does. They drove away as fast as possible, thereby becoming just as conspicuous as a second nose. By the time I reached the Barclay, Lieutenant Berry had ordered for both of us.
1: You don't like it, order something else, but it's the best they got.
0: Matter of fact, it looks pretty good. Now, as I was saying...
1: Yeah. So, Palmquist, nurse, and his kid are an item. You waiting for me to look impressed?
0: You get up out of the wrong side this morning, Lieutenant.
1: Look, I don't like the smell of this deal any more than you do, but what does it all add up to? You're sent out here to look into a possible killing.
0: Which happens.
1: Victim, Mrs. Palmquist. So, an ex-convict sits in a cell accused of the murder. The accuser and witness, the dead woman's husband. The con insists he's been framed, that the husband is the killer. But the husband is well alibied, bringing it down to the setup known as ex-con versus respected citizen.
0: You know there's more to it than that.
1: Don't give me lessons, Johnny. You think you've come up with one thing we don't already know about? I got checkouts going on the doctor, his nurse, his son, everybody within shooting distance of this thing. Don't get any ideas we're asleep down at the hall.
0: All right. Give me a little fill, huh?
1: Who?
0: Palmquist nurse, Steffi Lund.
1: Nice kid, never been in trouble. At least we couldn't find any.
0: What about the boy, Eric Palmquist?
1: Typical rich doctor's son. Kind of wild, sensitive, gambles, but Papa can afford it. Also hits the booze too much for a kid that young.
0: What about the doctor's alibi, Laura Considine? Yeah, knew I should have skipped that one. Your eyes look like they're whistling.
1: Isn't that awful? At my age, too. All right, Johnny, she's clean.
0: By the way, where does she live?
1: There's a big house in Long Beach. Why?
0: No doctors there?
1: It's still a free country. I know people whose doctors live in Paterson, New Jersey.
0: Point.
1: Oh, almost forgot. I got the lab report on that anonymous note that started this thing.
0: Anything?
1: Untraceable. No prints, cheap paper that can be bought anywhere. And the letters were cut from a dozen different magazines. Didn't tell us a thing.
0: What do you mean it didn't?
1: What?
0: It told us someone was going to try to collect on a policy. We knocked it around a little while longer, getting no place in particular. Then suddenly I was being paged for a telephone call. Barry's raised eyebrows were eloquent. They made me feel like one of those would-be movie stars who have themselves paged in the Brown Derby so that other would-be stars will know they're there. I had a funny notion about who might be calling, so I told the waiter I'd taken in the booth out front and left Lieutenant Berry by himself. Johnny Dollar.
2: Mr. Dollar, I'm so glad I found you.
0: Oh?
2: This is Steffi Lund, Dr. Palmquist's nurse.
0: Well, the day's picking up.
2: I'm sorry. I hope I didn't interrupt your lunch. You see, I called your hotel and they told me where you'd gone. I'm sorry.
0: Well, don't apologize, Steffi. A working girl who drives around in a beautiful white Cadillac doesn't have to, you know.
2: I'll explain about that.
0: Why should you owe me any explanation?
2: Please, Mr. Dollar. I've got to see you right away. It's terribly important. Mr. Dollar.
0: Where are you?
2: I'm at Dr. Palmquist's office. Can you come here now, right away?
0: Okay, I'll be right over.
2: And please, don't bring anyone along with you, will you?
0: However you want it, you're calling the shots.
2: Oh, thank you. And hurry, please.
0: Expense account item 4, citation for speeding, $25. The carbon copy reads 63 miles per hour in a 35 zone. You ever try to talk an L.A.-type cop out of a ticket? It's ridiculous. He's always a big, good-looking guy who listens seriously while you alibi, but never stops writing. Then he smiles, calls you sir, and hands you the ticket. I couldn't beef about it, though. Two reasons. One, I deserved it. And two, if I hadn't been stopped, I'd never have realized I was being tailed. Because the tail knew what he was doing. A heavy-set, thuggy-looking fellow in a black 51 sedan. He circled the block twice while I was getting the ticket. Was right back on me as I started out again. He was still there as I pulled up in front of Dr. Palmquist's office. But he was smart enough to ride on by without even looking at me. I waited to see if he'd come around the block again. He didn't.

0: Yes, sir. What is it?
1: What?
0: What do you want?
1: Well, now, that's a switch. When you called me a few minutes ago, you said...
0: No, you're mistaken. I didn't call you.
1: Well, now, wait just a minute.
0: I didn't call you. Don't you understand?
1: Her words were deliberate, emphatic, but her eyes were suddenly doing the real talking, signaling desperately into the room behind her, trying to tell me that she wasn't alone. But I wasn't the only one who caught the signal.
2: Get away from the door, Steffi. Come in, you.
3: Did you hear me? I said come in.
0: Eric, please.
1: Hello, Eric. What seems to be the trouble around here?
2: That's far enough.
1: Oh, now, come on. Why don't you put that thing down? Your family's had enough misery with 38s.
0: He's dying. Do what he says.
3: Why did you call him, Steffi? Why?
0: Because somebody's got to help you because of what you're going through and what it's doing to you. Eric, I can't stand any more of it. You're half out of your mind with fear now. Listen to him, Eric. Maybe he can help.
3: You think he can help? You think anybody can?
1: One thing's sure. That gun's not going to help you any. Come on now, kid. Put it down.
3: No. No, because nobody tells me what to do. Not when I've got a gun. They're afraid to. That's right. They're afraid to. You're both afraid, aren't you? It's nice. It's nice for somebody else to be afraid. I like that. I really like that.
1: He wasn't even looking at us anymore. Just somewhere off into space. Somehow, Steffi sensed that I was waiting for a chance to grab his gun and motioned for me not to. And suddenly I remembered where I'd seen that lost, empty look before. Mrs. Palmquist, Eric's mother. She'd had her share of that look the day she died.
0: Mr. Dollar, help me with him, please.
1: I picked him up, put him on the couch. He had that terrible whiteness that a deep faint brings, and Steffi didn't waste any time. She loosened his collar, shoved his head forward. In a few minutes, he shuddered once, came to, took a deep breath. We made him comfortable on the couch, but you could see that it had been a rough trip for him. He was conscious, but he didn't have the strength to open his eyes. Steffi just stared at him.
0: He'll be all right now.
1: What's wrong with him, Steffi? Why that thing that just happened?
0: You want the technical name? Circulatory lability. Sound impressive?
1: Talk layman, huh?
0: A form of extreme hypertension. Nerves. Enough to make him faint like that from anger, from fear. It's a lovely thing for a man to go through, isn't it?
1: Well, that calls for a different kind of medicine, doesn't it?
0: Analysis with a psychiatrist. He's in it now. Only with Eric, it's going to take a long time. Maybe a very long time.
1: But a kid like that, how? Why?
0: Fear. Overpowering, petrifying fear.
1: Of what?
0: His father.
1: Of Dr. Palmquist?
0: Yes. The nice Dr. Palmquist. The gentle, quiet healer. My employer. My father-in-law.
1: You and Eric are married?
0: Tijuana, 6 weeks ago. Eric is 25 years old, Mr. Dollar, and he's so afraid of his father, we're still keeping the marriage a secret.
1: Why, Steffi? Why is he so afraid of Palmquist?
0: His analyst hasn't been able to get through to that. You expect me to?
1: Well, somebody better.
0: Why did you say that?
1: Because he waved that gun around very convincingly for a scared kid.
0: He never would have fired. Don't you understand? He's so frightened, he couldn't have made himself do it.
1: I hope you're right. I didn't think it was quite the time to mention one small fact. That if Eric Palmquist was incapable of pulling a trigger, it might turn out to be a very good thing for him. As the sole beneficiary of his mother's will, he would soon have $100,000 in a nice, tidy lump. And if he really was afraid of his father, a piece of money like that could take him a long, long way from the parental fold. In fact, no matter which way you turned, you couldn't get away from the logic that Eric Palmquist might be regarded by some parties as a first-class suspect in the death of his mother. Steffi was still pretty much upset when I finally left her, and I must admit that my own mind wasn't exactly at ease. Hoping that the fresh air would help to clear my thoughts, I took my time driving back, and it must have been nearly an hour later when I pulled into the subterranean garage of my hotel. I guess I was thinking too hard about what had just happened. In any case, I wasn't quick enough. Just as I passed one of the garage's big concrete pillars, a figure stepped out from behind it, brought the business end of a Colt banging down on my head. The ground climbed up and got me. But not before I had a look at him. My heavy-set, thuggy-looking friend who tailed me earlier in the day. He could talk, too.
4: You're in the wrong town, punk. Take the hint.
1: I took the hint. I passed out.

0: Now, here's our star to tell you about tomorrow's intriguing episode of this week's story.
1: Tomorrow, a study in reactions. Three of them. One by a man who should know, one by a man who doesn't, and another by a bullet. Join us, won't you? Yours truly, Johnny Dollar.

Yours truly, Johnny Dollar, starring Bob Bailey, is transcribed in Hollywood. Written by Tony Barrett, it is produced and directed by Jack Johnstone. Be sure to join us tomorrow night, same time and station, for the next exciting episode of Yours Truly, Johnny Dollar. Roy Rowan speaking.

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0: Jack Benny program. Starring Jack Benny with Barry Livingston, Phil Harris, Rochester, Larry Stevens, and yours truly, Don Wilson. Well, let's go out to Jack Benny's house where we find Jack and Rochester cleaning out the swimming pool.
1: Now, boss.
2: Yeah. Gosh, this pool sure can get dirty in a few months.
1: Maybe it would keep cleaner if it had a tile bottom.
2: Well,
1: or even a cement bottom.
2: Well,
1: in fact, any kind of bottom would be better than this Mississippi mud.
2: Well, I would cement it, but I'm growing rice in the shallow end. Now, come on, let's start cleaning the pool. We'll begin down at the deep end.
1: Okay.
2: Watch your step going down the sloping part, because it's still wet and slippery. Ooh.
1: Congratulations, boss. 18 inches further than last year.
2: Rochester, help me up.
1: Okay.
2: Now, Rochester, pick up that stick and clean out the drain.
1: What stick?
2: That one up there on the edge of the pool.
1: Boss, put on your glasses. That's the diving board.
2: Oh. Anyway, let's get on with the scrubbing.
1: Okay. I'll go to the house and get a bucket full of water.
2: You don't have to go to the house for water. Just turn that handle up there.
1: But, boss, that's the one that fills the pool.
2: Don't worry. You turn the handle, and I'll hold this bucket under the pipe.
1: But, boss, that'll be...
2: Tut, tut, tut. Now go ahead and turn the handle. I've got the bucket.
1: Okay. Ready?
2: Yes.
3: Turn it off! Turn it off! Turn it off!
2: Rochester. Rochester, I'm drowning. Everything's gone black.
1: You ain't drowning, boss. You got the bucket over your head.
2: Don't stand there saluting me. Take that bucket off my head.
1: Okay.
2: Come on now. Let's try to get... Now, look at that frog over there in the corner of the pool. Isn't he cute?
1: Yeah, he's sure big, too.
2: Hey, Rochester, help me catch him. He'd make a nice pet. I'd like to keep him.
1: Doggone anything that's green you like to save.
2: Hurry, he's hopping away. Now I've got him cornered. Rochester, where did he go? Where is he?
1: Put the bucket on your head. You got him trapped.
2: On my head. Get him off. Get him off, quick.
1: Hold still. I'll get him.
2: Rochester, put down that broom. For heaven's sake, you could hurt me with that.
4: Hello, Jack. What's all the excitement?
2: Rochester, the next time
1: you... Boss, Miss Livingston's here. Tip your frog.
2: Huh? Oh, hello, Mary. Right. Oh, darn it, he got away. And I wanted to keep him.
4: Oh, Jack, you've already got a turtle, a lizard, a garter snake, two crickets, and a caterpillar. What do you want all those things for?
2: Well, Mary, it's no fun coming home at night to an empty house. You know.
4: That reminds me of the first time we met.
2: Huh?
4: When you leaned over and whispered in my ear, "Come up to my apartment, babe, and I'll show you my insects."
2: Yeah. I was a sly one, wasn't I? Huh?
4: Some sly one, the way you chased me around the room with a butterfly net.
2: Oh, that was years ago. I've got a lasso now. Say, Mary, how do you like the way I'm fixing up my backyard?
4: Oh, it's swell, Jack.
2: And you know, Mary, as soon as the pool is filled, I want you to come over and swim every day.
4: Well, I'd like to, Jack, but I'm putting all my money into war bonds.
2: All right, but I don't charge anything for the shower.
1: No, but the price of towels is outrageous.
2: Rochester.
4: Rochester's right. You charge for everything. 5 cents for a sun chair, 7 cents for a beach umbrella, 10 cents for water wings.
2: Mary.
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